0: dinner all night. Spain wins its second World Cup title.
1: When they had to win the game, they did what was necessary, and they put Argentina to bed.
0: The Dodgers and Yankees play two in the Bronx.
2: Take a high fly ball deep left field. Hernandez to the track and gone! Go ahead, home run, Jeff Chisholm.
0: The Red Sox make it 13 in a row.
3: Goes to Contreras, it's a fly ball deep towards the triangle. Chasing back Mullins in the triangle. Looks up and scores!
0: Plus, we had a first-time winner at the Open.

0: 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Spain wins its second World Cup title.
1: When they had to win the game, they did what was necessary, and they put Argentina to bed.
0: The Dodgers and Yankees play two in the Bronx.
2: A high fly ball, deep left field, Hernandez to the target, and gone! Go-ahead home run, Jed Chisholm!
0: The Red Sox make it 13 in a row.
3: Wilson Contreras hits a fly ball, deep towards the triangle, chasing back Mullins in the triangle, Wilson, and gone!
0: Plus, we had a first-time winner at the Open Championship.
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7: 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Sunday, setting a couple of monikers that can be used moving forward. At Royal Birkdale, they would crown the champion.

0: That is right, ladies and gentlemen. It is game time on a Monday. It's a beautiful Monday. After a fantastic weekend of sports, Spain crowned themselves the champions of the World Cup, champions of the world out there in the Meadowlands. 1-0 in a fantastic game. It was a great weekend of golf. It was a great weekend of baseball. Not so much if you're a Houston Astros fan. The Rangers hanging around 500. Houston angling themselves towards being a little bit of sellers. But we've got a bit of a special show here today. This is Jack Farrell, of course. My guy E. Hogan live and alive from Tampa, Florida. We've got SEC Media Days action rolling along, and we will bring you the coverage live from Tampa Bay, bringing in E. Hogan. Good morning, E. How we feeling?
1: Feeling good, buddy. Yeah, we've got a little bit of a connection issue that we're getting rectified, technical issue, but we are rip-roaring to go here live in Tampa, Florida. It'll be 4 days of SEC kickoff, SEC Media Days. We'll be here this morning. We'll get this technical issue.
0: That's right.
1: We've got our equipment lined up, and we're all set. We're sitting right here next to the SEC network set, right here on Radio Row at the Marriott Tampa downtown. We're here presented by our friends at Hay City Store in Driftwood and Taste on Main in Buda, and it's going to be quite the week. You know, as you said, coming off of Spain winning the World Cup and Ryan Fox winning the Open Championship yesterday, which was a lot of fun. And but we're going to focus on college football in Austin, Texas throughout the course of the week. And, you know, they're going to be here for 4 days, and all 16 head football coaches in the Southeastern Conference will be here, and they'll bring three players each day. So obviously four teams each day, four coaches. It'll all start this morning at about 9 o'clock Eastern time, so 8 o'clock there in Austin, with the SEC Commissioner Greg Sankey, who will open the proceedings with a press conference and his opening thoughts, and that'll happen about 8 o'clock, and then that'll be followed by the first two coaches and players, which will be Eli Drinkwitz of the Missouri Tigers, coming off their 8-5 season last year, and that defense was really good, but they had some quarterback issues. But Eli Drinkwitz will be here. And then this morning as well, the only of the four coaches today who had his team in the college football playoff 1 year ago, and that would be Brett Venables and the Oklahoma Sooners. He will be bringing John Mateer, the returning quarterback. So that will be probably the center of attention most of the day as far as the Sooners and their expectations in 2026. Then there'll be a lunch break, Jack, and then they'll come back in the afternoon with Kentucky head coach Will Stein. Kentucky, the only team on the that's here today on day one that's not on the Texas schedule in 2026. So we will be focusing on Missouri, who Texas will play in Austin this year. We'll obviously talk Oklahoma, who the Longhorns will play in Dallas coming up in October. And then the final team today, Josh Heupel in Tennessee, that's the Longhorns' first conference game, the fourth game of the year in Knoxville, Tennessee. So we'll get to hear from Josh Heupel today. So that's how we will start day one. Greg Sankey, Brett Venables in Oklahoma will be kind of the center of attention with the returning quarterback, and then a couple teams that we have pegged to be middle of the pack or bottom of the pack in the SEC, but they're on the Texas schedule in Missouri, Tennessee. Tennessee could be middle of the pack, maybe one of the surprise teams, but that's how day one shapes up. Jack Farrell, looking forward to it, and we'll get this technical issue.

0: Texas with Charlie Strong as a graduate assistant coach out of Louisville. And, you know, when Charlie Strong was then let go, he became a high school coach out at Lake Travis, was coaching the offense there and being like a quarterback whisperer in and throughout Central Texas. And that led to, you know, him getting on the staff of Jeff Traylor down at UTSA and then on to Oregon, where he's run the offense out there at a high level for Dan Lanning the last several years. So Will Stein will be an interesting guy to talk to this afternoon. We'll talk about his Austin ties if we can get a hold of him and get some time with him. But this morning we focus on two teams that are, you know, firmly on the Texas schedule, that will be challenges in 2026 for the Longhorns, and that would be Missouri and Oklahoma. As I say, Jack, I mean, did you know this little fun fact? I did some doing some research this morning that Eli Drinkwitz had the misfortune of being born in Norman, Oklahoma, Jack, someplace you've never been.
1: Oh, no.
0: Born in Norman. Well, he doesn't have much Oklahoma tie, but he was born in Norman, actually grew up in Arkansas. But he'll be here with his Southern Arkansas draw this morning and off an 8-win season. Obviously, Brett Venables, the excitable one, will be here, and they're off a trip to the college football playoff. It didn't go well. They got trounced by Alabama in that first round, but they do bring John Mateer back. There's a lot of expectation they could have as good a defense as anybody in the SEC. So intrigued. I know Longhorn fans will be intrigued to hear from Brett Venables today about where they're headed in year five for Brett Venables there in Norman, Oklahoma. And then, as I say, this afternoon, outside of Will Stein, Tennessee and Josh Heupel, I mean, that's the team that the Longhorns will open their conference slate with in Knoxville, Tennessee, try to get a read on because they're going to probably start either a true freshman or a redshirt freshman quarterback in Knoxville this year. But other than that, Jim Knowles coming in to run the defense. So it's going to be a fun first day here in Tampa. Beautiful day, at least beautiful morning, it looks like, here in Tampa. And I will say, Jack, that we did get to flew out of Austin just before 9 o'clock yesterday. So got here in plenty of time to watch the end of the golf, which was tremendous. I mean, think about a guy in New Zealand's Ryan Fox, a journeyman, to say the least, 39 years old. He's on a leaderboard trying to chase down Cam Young at 9-under. That includes Scottie Scheffler and Tommy Fleetwood, the local favorite, and Sam Burns, who had been the clubhouse leader Saturday into Sunday. And it's Ryan Fox who comes through. We'll document it and talk about it, but that was fun. Got to the hotel in time to watch the end of that, and then obviously to watch the World Cup finale from the Meadowlands. 1-0, but man, that was felt like Spain should have won that game 5-0 at some point, the way they dominated. But that was fun as well. So we'll have some thoughts on a good, bad, and ugly Monday, recapping yesterday, and obviously looking forward to the week we're about to have here in Tampa.
1: Yeah, it should be a great weekend. We were out at Little Woodrow's yesterday. It was a fantastic crowd out in the Domain. All those bars up and down Rock Rose there were at capacity for a lot of it, and it was a very Spanish victory for Spain, and you know, they had the golf going as well. It was a pretty great weekend in sports, even though we're in the dead of summer here.
0: Yeah, well, it was. There was a lot going on, and it's going to be a lot to really. This is one of those, you know, weeks, this middle to late July now, that is kind of a signpost, a guidepost to the college football season. We're inside 50 days to the opener, and, you know, this will really get people flowing because, you know, this past weekend, Sark and company, all the coaches in the state of Texas were down at Coaches School in San Antonio, the annual conference at the Texas High School Coaches Association. So Sark will come straight from that, where they were this weekend. And this really, you know, off-season's over for the teams. You know, they'll come back from this media event, media days here in Tampa, and, you know, we're a week or so out, a couple weeks out to the practice beginning. So things are really beginning to ramp up. And obviously, if you've, you know, slogged through the summertime and you're ready for some college football talk, we've got it at a very high level here over the next 4 days. So we're excited to bring it to you and get this technical glitch figured out. You want to get a quick break here, Jack, and then we'll see if we can get the actual broadcast feed rolling here live from Tampa?
1: Yeah, that'd be great. I know we got our people working on it. Chuck is in the building. We've got it almost ready to go, and we should be have some smoother audio for you for the rest of the way.
0: Yeah, we'll lock it down. So we're live here in Tampa. Thanks to our friends at Hays City Store in Driftwood and Taste on Main in downtown Buda. We'll bring you the sights and sounds of the SEC kickoff, SEC Media Days, 4 days of college football conversation coming your way live here on Game Time on 102.7 ESPN. 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We'll get this rectified and bring it to you live from Radio Row coming back. 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
5: Arch Manning will be the second best quarterback on the field in every remaining game Texas has.
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3: Issues rectified, and we are live at SEC Media Days, SEC Kickoff, they call it here. Jack Farrell, I have the reverb, if you can turn that off on the board, and we should be good to go as I'm hearing myself back in my own earphones. There we go. Actually, no, we're not rectified. We'll get that fixed, but we're live here for the next 4 days. Texas, of course, our focus, but they won't be here till Thursday. Today we'll, as we said, start the show on the phone line, be focused on the four teams that are here today. Three of them are on the Texas schedule in 2023. That'd be the Missouri Tigers, the Oklahoma Sooners, and Brett Venables, along with Josh Heupel in Tennessee this afternoon. So live here, it's all presented by Hays City Store and Driftwood, our buddy Travis Tindall and Tamara, Taste on Main and Buta, our travel partners, each of the last the third year in a row now, whether we're in Dallas, Atlanta last year, or here in Tampa, Florida, where we'll bring our live coverage the next 4 days. And it's all going to start this morning about 8 o'clock here Eastern time with SEC Commissioner Greg Sankey, Jack, to open the proceedings, and his opening comments should be interesting. You know, back at the spring meetings back in Destin, Florida, this spring, Greg Sankey was under a little bit of fire, even from his own conference and his coaches, about where we are with, you know, 9-game conference schedule, still playing an SEC championship game, yet no expansion of the college football playoff. I think that will continue to be, you know, as far as Greg Sankey's handle of his conference and unifying his conference, that's always been a strength of his. Felt to me, Jack, you know, and it'll be interesting to hear him today, but felt to me back in Destin that there was some breaking of the ranks a little bit. You heard some chirping from coaches like Mike Elko and Kirby Smart and Steve Sarkisian that, like, what are we doing? We've gone to 9 conference games. We're still playing an SEC championship, which would be a 10th for the two teams that make it there. Yeah, we're also, you know, required to play a Power 4 school in the non-con where Texas plays Ohio State this year. And, you know, we haven't expanded the playoff. It's still at 12. We were under the idea when we voted on that this would go to a 16-team playoff. And obviously the Big Ten and others are pushing for a 24-team playoff. I do think some of the coaches in this conference, Jack, and maybe we'll hear from them today. Eli Drinkwitz is always pretty candid. Brett Venables, that it's tough sledding when you only have 12 spots and you have a 9-game conference schedule and a conference title game to play in. I think that'll be something I'm watching for today and throughout the week from these coaches. And obviously Greg Sankey's opening comments today.
4: Yeah, absolutely. I think you're dead on. I think Greg Sankey, at least among the members of his conference, he's kind of batting 1,000 when it comes to approval rating, right? And this offseason is kind of the first time we've seen that take a hit. And the other part of that is, I mean, that's what's great about Media Days. Think about how much has happened since everybody was together, or at least everybody was playing on the field. We have the expansion of the playoff, or lack thereof, the expansion to 9 conference games. You had the Brendan Sorsby situation. You had the Lane Kiffin drama at LSU. There's always so many talking points, but this year it feels like there's even more.
3: Yeah, I would have appreciated the SEC if they did a little WWE and had Pete Golding and Lane Kiffin here together this week. That's not going to happen. Yeah, Pete Golding will be here on Wednesday with Ole Miss, and Lane Kiffin will be here on Thursday with Sark and the Longhorns. So we'll talk about it and preview it coming up. Obviously, 8 o'clock right in the middle of our show is when Greg Sankey will have his live opening comments, and we'll try to bring some of that for you live here from Tampa. But as I mentioned off the top, Jack, I did land in Tampa. And Travis Tindall, our travel partner, and I landed yesterday right around lunchtime. So, and I actually watched, the luxuries of modern technology. I was watching on the Southwest Airlines flight we were on. I was watching the Open Championship from the plane on my iPad. So I did watch, 2 hours of coverage on the easy flight over here. And so I watched Cameron Young post a 64 in the Open Championship. And I'm a big golf fan, and I know a lot of our listeners love the golf, and we're watching yesterday morning. Cameron Young was 7-8 strokes off the lead when the day began. Sam Burns had the clubhouse lead to tee off yesterday, but way ahead of that, a couple of hours ahead of that, Cameron Young, who seems to have been in the mix in all these majors this year, posted a 64 and put him at 9 under par for the championship. And, it almost was a 63 and 10 under, but he bogeyed the very, very difficult 18th hole. He gave one back, hit the bunker, the fairway bunker, and then, hit the wall of the bunker trying to get out of there, and then makes a bogey. Fortunately, he didn't make a double bogey at that spot, but he was at 9 under. And yesterday, the wind got up in the afternoon, and the contenders were having a heck of a time with Royal Birkdale yesterday. And it was tough to make birdies. The pin positions were difficult as usual on a Sunday. And so I got to see Cam Young post that. And then you're thinking, well, who's going to chase him down? Who's going to come get him? There were a handful of contenders, including some of the biggest names in golf. I mean, Scottie Scheffler, the world number one, was right there. The third round leader, Sam Burns, was chasing and trying to post that 9 under. Tommy Fleetwood, who's from right there in that area, he was the local favorite. And they're all chasing. And then there's a 39-year-old journeyman from the DP World Tour and the PGA Tour named Ryan Fox. And you're thinking, okay, well, it's going to be Scheffler, it's going to be Fleetwood, maybe it'll be Sam Burns, finally. Sam's been in the top 3 in every major so far this year. The LSU Tiger, you like that, Jack? He's got the Cane sponsorship on his collar. Sam Burns from LSU's got the Raising Cane sponsorship going.
4: Yeah, some fried chicken.
3: Fried chicken, which is pretty cool. But it was Ryan Fox, and a journeyman golfer who birdied 4 of the last 6 holes, and he got to 18. And as I said, that was I think only 3 or 4 people birdied 18 yesterday at all. And he needed a birdie to win or a par to force a playoff with Cam Young, who'd been over there, waiting for 2.5 hours, waiting for somebody to chase him. And he was warming up on the range. And, that hole was so difficult on 18, one of the most difficult on the Open Championship circuit, that 18th hole. And it was playing really brutal yesterday. So you're thinking, okay, make a par, get yourself into a playoff with Cam Young. He hasn't swung a club in a few hours competitively, and you'll be good here, Ryan Fox. Well, this son of a gun from New Zealand, this Kiwi, who happens to be the son of a legendary New Zealand All Blacks rugby player named Grant Fox. I don't know if you knew that, Jack, from the 1987 Rugby World Cup winners. He's also the grandson of a former New Zealand cricket captain, so he's got some family metal in him. And this dude went to the 18th hole, striped a tee shot, and then listen to this from the highlights. He's in the middle of the fairway and his approach shot. No one's getting this thing close today or yesterday on 18 to try to make a birdie run at it. Nobody can get it up there near the pin. It's just over the back, you know, the lip of the bunker, front right of the green. Well, listen to this from the coverage yesterday, the Open Championship. Ryan Fox delivering the two shots of his lifetime.
5: Be right, baby. Oh, yes, sirree. Fantastic shot. You don't see many better than that.
3: All right, so now he's up on the green. Here's the putt.
6: You dream of a putt to win the Open.
5: He has it! Ryan Fox, champion golfer of the year.
3: And there it was from the Sky Sports coverage, the champion golfer of the year. I don't think many folks there in the gallery, the huge gallery at 18 at Royal Birkdale, Jack, thought he was going to make a birdie there. Whether it was the approach shot or the putt, he had to make a 12-foot putt after the approach that just hung under the green. It was a very makeable putt, hung under the flag. Made the putt and delivered. Instead of going to a playoff, he wins the Cup Championship. And obviously he's never won a major championship. He's almost 40 years old. Great storylines yesterday amid some of the biggest names in golf right there, Jack. That was awesome.
4: That was. I mean, credit to Ryan Fox. Pretty unknown so
3: Ryan
4: for me.
3: Fox is the champion golfer of the year at Royal Birkdale.
4: Unknown guy
3: for me. Wrapped up right in time for the World Cup to get going and the World Cup Championship. Jack, I don't know, did you get to see the third place game on Saturday?
4: Oh, that was barely a game.
3: Oh, my gosh. England and France was unbelievable. You know, it was France was kind of jogging around on defense for most of the first half. It was 4-0, and you're thinking, okay, this is a skunk, and France is ready to go home. But they got in the locker room, and you know, Mbappe and company came out on fire in the second half. They got it back to 4-3, and you're thinking this is going to be like the greatest comeback in World Cup history. But England stretched it back out and win 6-4, so highest scoring World Cup, match we've ever seen. 10 goals on the board, 6-4. We wondered how they would be, and obviously they were not playing with the intensity we've seen throughout this tournament, but they certainly played with intensity yesterday. Spain and Argentina, unbelievable pageantry and crowd, and the whole scene was pretty great stuff yesterday. And Spain, we knew going in, was the favorite side, but obviously a lot of people rooting for Messi, speaking of 39-year-olds trying to win a second World Cup. And it was completely dominated by Spain. Spain did what they have done throughout this tournament, just dominated the ball, dominated possession, dominate shots on goal. You know what that match reminded me of yesterday, Jack? And you were out with our crew at Little Woodrow's there in the Domain. It just reminded me, like in baseball, if you have a team that, your pitcher's throwing a no-hitter, like dominating, and your offense loads the bases like four times but can't get a run across. You know what I mean? Like, you know, you runners in scoring position throughout the ball game, and it just felt like one of those games where Spain was completely dominant, yet at even the end of regulation, it was 0-0. And you're thinking, yeah, Messi's going to do something. He's going to score a goal here like he's done all late in this process, and he's going to sting it, and Spain's going to regret, you know, not putting one of those in because they had so many shots on goal. The Argentina goalkeeper had like 7 or 8 unbelievable saves to keep it, you know, scoreless and keep Argentina in it. And in the end, obviously, they get into, you know, through regulation, through extra time. They go to extra soccer and playing with just 10 men after a red card. Spain gets the winner, and it felt like a matter of time, but it also felt like, you know, Spain was going to get snookered at the end because Messi was going to do something fabulous. This is what Argentina's done throughout this tournament. I thought it was a pretty awesome match yesterday.
4: Yeah, I did too. It was very Spanish, you know, yeah. Dominate, control the ball, play a lot of great defense. I mean, how few shots Argentina was even able to manage, but the color guy on the broadcast even said that. Said he kind of feels like Spain needs to get something rolling here because if this gets the penalty kicks, then Argentina is going to feel like that the momentum has swung their way. Use the word momentum, and seconds later, the goal is scored. So just tremendous for Spain, preventing the back-to-back, right?
3: Yeah, no, it was awesome. Do you like my parallel there with the, I've seen a million baseball games like that where your pitcher's dominating and they can't hit him. He's just doing his job and your offense can't generate any runs for him. I grew up watching Nolan Ryan do that at the Astrodome many times where he's dominating and they can't get him any runs scored and he's going to blow, you're going to lose this game in the ninth inning or whatever. That's what it felt like for Spain because that's how Argentina's gotten through this tournament. I mean, they've, you know, been down to Cape Verde. They were down to Egypt. They were down and they, you know, didn't look great. They kept their chin exposed throughout this tournament, yet they would do something miraculous in the end and, you know, find a way. And, when they beat England the other day, they did it late. And Spain, even though they dominated the proceedings, and showed why they were the favored side throughout the match, they just hadn't put one in the back of the net. The goaltender for Argentina was incredible. And, but in the end, as you said, the great header that led to the winner, and Spain gets the, and because the other part of that, Jack, is that Spain had two goals that went in the net, taken off the board, one on a penalty, and then one on just an elbow offsides call that would have iced the game. So you're thinking they've had two goals taken off the board. Messi's going to do something, and they almost did on those late corner kicks. Right. It almost looked like golly, they were going to get to at least penalty kicks and try to get to that level, but. Thought I know it was only a 1-0 game and it was scoreless and a lot of people talk about how that was boring. I was glued to it the whole time and I thought it was great yesterday.
4: I thought it was too. I was just about to bring up your point right there at the end. It was like it felt like Argentina had legitimately two or three, maybe even four, really solid chances to equalize there right at the end. But
3: yeah,
4: just game of inches, game of a couple of feet, it clips over the net, it goes off to the right side. Those kinds of things, it's what sports is all about, right? Those thin margins, and Spain comes out on top, felt like they were the better team, but Argentina, it doesn't matter if they're the worst team, they had the magic all throughout the World Cup, and they just ran out of it at the end.
3: Yeah, and in the end, Spain was the best team throughout this tournament. There's no doubt about it. They had won the European Championship as well. I didn't know this until yesterday, Jack. That was the first time the European champ faced the South American champ in the World Cup final, which was pretty cool. So clearly the two best teams in the world that have proven it on the pitch. And in the end, Spain is the best team, and they're young. they have that system that they all run growing up through the juniors and the alignment of Spanish soccer right now. The women won the Women's World Cup 4 years or a couple years ago. So Spain is the soccer capital of the planet as we speak this morning, and Spain was really, really good. How about that? 8 matches played in the World Cup and allowed one goal.
4: One.
3: That's pretty good. That's pretty good. Defense still wins championships at that level, and that's something we'll talk about here from SEC Media Days throughout the week. Let me ask you this, Jack, and then we'll get a timeout, come back with Horns at Half Past, and really dive into this SEC Media Days and the four teams we're going to talk to today and hear from. If I ask you the question, who will have the best defense in the SEC in 2026, where defense wins championships? Seattle Seahawks just won the championship with the number one defense in the league again last year with Sam Darnold at quarterback. Defense still wins. Who would you pick and power rank as the number one defense in the SEC coming into 2026? You can answer it after we take a break and come back, but I want to get into that because Oklahoma rolls in here today with Brett Venables and company. Kirby Smart will roll through here with last year they had a very young and inexperienced defense and it showed at times, but they got better as the year went on. And now they come back with as much returning experience on that side of the ball as any team in the country. Plus Gunnar Stockton and Nate Frazier, the backfield duo are back for Kirby Smart. And, Texas wants to have one of the number one defenses in the SEC with Will Muschamp now at the helm. So quick timeout and we'll come back. We'll ask you that on the Game Time text line at 512-834-1027. That's 512-834-1027. If you had to predict and power rank who has the best defense in the SEC, because that team might very well win the SEC and play for a national title, because Spain just did it with one goal allowed in 8 matches. Defense still wins championships in most all sports, including college football. We'll answer that question and give you our opinions on that coming back, plus preview the four teams that are here today. Get you some Horns at Half Past coming next.
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0: Game time rolls on, starting to come alive here at SEC Football Media Days in Tampa, Florida. As the Radio Row, the Digital Drive, I think they're calling it this year. Could be All Access Alley. I don't know. They have all kinds of names for these things. But it's just a media headquarters and ready for the first of the four of the 16 teams today. Coming up here in Horns at Half Past, you know, it's 7:30 Tampa time. It is 6:30 in Austin, Texas. And with that in mind, let's dive into Horns at Half Past. Texas, the bottom of every hour. Brought to you by my dentist. He'd love to be yours. It's Dr. Greg Eckert. Eckert with you. U-E-C-K-E-R-T.
1: All right.
0: All right, as we said, Steve Sarkisian will be here Thursday as part of the final day contingent. LSU's Lane Kiffin as well on that Thursday, Mississippi State and Arkansas. But Sark and all the coaches in Division I college football in the state of Texas were in San Antonio this weekend for the Texas High School Coaches Association annual convention. Coaches School, they call it. Thousands, tens of thousands, 10,000 coaches from across the state of Texas gather there and have their convention and before they start fall camps and summer camp coming up, Sark included. So we'll hear from Sark, some of the thoughts he had, including the thought on the three players he's bringing to SEC Media Days later this week. And he was pretty proud that all three of them were recruited players by them out of high school. Arch Manning, Colin Simmons, and Trevor Goosby in a day and age of the transfer portal. It's pretty a rare thing. So we'll hear from Sark coming up on that for sure. But Jack Farrell, I asked you which team would you power rank, because we just saw Spain win the World Cup and win the World Championship in soccer with the best defense. Only one goal allowed over eight matches and another clean sheet, as they call it, yesterday, another shutout in yesterday's championship win over Argentina and Messi and company. So defense still wins championships really in any sport, and football included. Who would you power rank to be the best defense, the most feared defense in the SEC this year in 2026?
2: You know, it's a tough question. Just there's so many high-level defenses. I thought Missouri was awesome last year, but they lose a lot. Florida returns a lot, but it was a bad defense. So I think I have to be pretty boring and say I think number one has to be Oklahoma or Georgia.
0: Oklahoma or Georgia, and you know,
2: Texas is in that mix, but OU or Georgia I think would be up there.
0: Well, I think you put Georgia in as the most likely, because it is, Georgia's the lead across the board. They were very young and a youthful defense at Georgia last year for Kirby Smart, and they bring them back. They have seven, eight returning starters, plus they added through the portal, a couple of guys here and there to fill some holes. And if you're looking at their unit and just to the trust that you have in Kirby Smart to field an elite unit on that side of the ball. But, you know, I think number two for me would come between Texas and Oklahoma. I really do. I mean, I think Alabama's going to have a good defense, maybe the top defensive, secondary in the SEC, with a bunch of returnings. But LSU, as we went through, I mean, they're going to be loaded on that side of the ball. And Lane Kiffin did bring Bo Baker back, the defensive coordinator, so there's consistency and continuity on that side of the ball at LSU. But I think Georgia is just the known commodity, and you just expect Kirby Smart to have a great defense. But I think number two is going to come down to either Texas or Oklahoma. And we're going to hear from, the Sooners head coach today, Brett Venables. They were in the playoff a year ago. But, Texas has Colin Simmons as a potential game wrecker. You have Hero Canoe and Ian Jaffrard, the Arkansas transfer, one of the first guys they targeted in the portal was to bring a Tavondre Sweat kind of presence to the interior of that defensive line. And that's what Ian Jaffrard would be out of Arkansas. And then you go get Will Muschamp to come in and run a more aggressive in-your-face style of defense, SEC style of defense, which Sark wants to play. And I don't think that was aligning with Pete Kwiatkowski last year and in the last couple of years. Because, when PK was hired, it was, there was a different, state of affairs with the Texas roster. You kind of had to, bring in a bend but don't break kind of defensive coordinator because you just didn't have a lot of talent on that side of the ball. Now, heading into year six for Sark, you got a ton of talent. You got NFL players across the board and at every level. And, Will Muschamp knows this conference back and forth, whether he's been a head coach or a defensive coordinator. So, and don't shortchange Oklahoma either, because they have an elite defense too. Defensive lineman David Stone and Jaden Jackson are back, and it's Brett Venables. I mean, he's going to have a great defense. The question for him has been the offensive side of the ball, especially in the Red River game against Texas. But those would be my top three. Then Alabama, LSU, even South Carolina, I think, is a little bit of an underrated unit. Aggies are probably in the top seven or eight as far as defensive units, but I think it's Georgia, Texas, and Oklahoma And you can flip a coin between the Longhorns and the Sooners as far as the defensive units. But I think those are clearly the three best units in the SEC this year.
2: Yeah, I don't mind that take at all. I think Texas, I mean, it's just about the overhaul, right? Do all the pieces fit? Because we like the pieces, but can we make them fit together in quick enough? I mean, because week two is Ohio State. Week four, you go on the road to Tennessee. It's going to have to come quickly for Texas.
0: All right. Can we play this, Jack? I sent it to you via Twitter. This is Steve Sarkisian yesterday, or this weekend, down at the THSCA, the Texas High School Coaches Association annual gathering, coaches school, kind of launch the college football and high school football seasons for all the coaches. And here is Sark talking about the three guys that they're bringing to Tampa later this week.
1: And I'm bringing three guys that are fantastic football players. They're great leaders. But all three of those guys signed with us out of high school, in Arch Manning, Trevor Goosby, and Colin Simmons. And so for us, when your best players are guys that we signed out of high school that developed in our program, that believe in what we do, man, they're model citizens for us when it comes to leadership, and getting younger players to understand what it takes to be a Longhorn. In this day and age. And so we're very fortunate that way, that we've got players in our program that have grown up in our program. You know, I think about Jelani McDonald. I think about Connor Robertson. And just some Ryan Niblett. You know, a lot of guys who have kind of Spencer Shannon, who have grown up in our program that really serve as model citizens. And I don't know. I'm fascinated to see, I haven't looked out, Bianco, check this for me, of, you know, just how many teams at SEC Media Days are actually bringing all three of their players that they actually signed out of high school, and how many of them are bringing transfers, and what that number looks like.
0: Yeah, and that's the excitement level for Texas. You've got a nice core of developed players within your program at key positions. I mean, Trevor Goosby was not a highly recruited, you know, top 4 or 5 star type of recruit. Trevor Goosby was a 3-star recruit when he came in, and he's developed into one of the best left tackles in the country. We know Arch Manning was the, you know, uber 5-star, and that led to the Colin Simmons commitment. So, you know, those three guys developing in your program, Jelani McDonald developing in your program, he could have been a guy you bring here. Ryan Wingo, Ryan Niblett, he mentioned the return specialist who's back for Texas. But I think, Jack, that's the exciting part for the Longhorns when they get here on Thursday, and really for this season. You've got this core of developed and recruited players with a group, because Sark could have brought three transfers that are high-level players that everybody wants to hear from, whether it be Rasheen Biles at linebacker or Cam Coleman at wide receiver, one of the top wide receivers in the portal and in the country. That's the expectation. And then got like Bo Masco, Ian Giffrard, we mentioned. And that's the level of bar for Texas, because you do have, you filled all your holes that you had through the portal, but you do have a really strong and developed core of high school recruits that have been in your program for 3 and 4 years.
2: Yeah, and that's a great thing to see, right? I mean, Colin Simmons and Arch Manning, those dudes were must get out of the high school ranks. Those dudes, everybody knew that they would probably be pretty good. But Trevor Goosby, bringing him, he's kind of the crown jewel of this Texas of development. Before, it was a guy like Christian Jones, where, you know, he doesn't come in that highly touted, and you develop him into a really good player. Now Trevor Goosby, I mean, he goes from what, a 3-star recruit, a basketball player, into a guy that might very well be taken in the top half of the first round of the NFL draft this year. That's a great selling point for Steve Sarkisian.
0: Yeah, doing it both ways, and not exclusively portal, not exclusively high school recruiting. And I think Sark, and I think he's confirmed this, learning the error of his ways, that, you know, this day and age, when Indiana's winning national championships with 23 and 24 year olds, you can't really wait on those guys to develop like you used to, but you still want to let those guys develop in your program. But you have to hit the portal and be aggressive and accentuate it with some proven, experienced, high-end talent, which Texas has done. I could have mentioned the running back room now with Relique Brown and Hollywood Smothers. They feel like they've upgraded across the board, but they do have a core of veteran leaders, as Sark just talked about. Let's also hear another one from Sark from the High School Coaches Convention. Here's more Sark yesterday down in San Antonio. Oh, all right. Sorry about that. Sent that to Jack. But we'll hear more from Sark down there, recapping what he had to say. And, you know, I'm sure we'll hear more of the same things. I mean, Sark has been pretty active this summer, talking about college football playoffs and scheduling. And, he's coming in here confident. I think that's fair to say. I think that the Joey McGuire back and forth, I think it's fair to say, Jack, that one thing that's been observed of Sark is he's pretty excited about his team. He likes his team a lot because he's been chirpy. He's been chirpy. Is that a good adjective?
2: I certainly think so. I mean, there's been times when I've been like, Coach,
0: Coach, yeah.
2: Bulletin board material. We don't need this right now. I mean, it's not like people need to get up to play Texas, but now if you're saying stuff about him, although the Texas Tech ones, I think he has a little bit more of a case.
0: Yeah, well, and that was the one thing I'll say for Sark on the Joey McGuire Texas Tech stuff. He was down at the Touchdown Club of Houston. He's at a, you know, fundraiser essentially, and a, you know, luncheon for his alumni base. He's having a little fun, but yes, I mean, and you know, Joey McGuire and Texas Tech got all bent out of shape. You know, Sark just said they thought they could win, to, you know, play, compete with their schedule with their second team guys, if you remember that from the spring. And Sark didn't say we could beat Texas Tech with our second team, but we could run their schedule with our second team, which if you look at their schedule, they certainly in the non-conference, they absolutely could. But you know, that's where Sark has been, but they don't play Tech and they don't play any Big 12 teams this year on their schedule. So, you know, but we'll see what he has to say, and we'll hear more from him from Coach's School, down there in San Antonio. It is always interesting to see that, that Coach's School get together, Jack, because it's all the Division I coaches from the state of Texas. So Sark is there with Mike Elko, and Joey McGuire was there up on the dais, and, you know, just, you know, Willie Fritz from Houston is there, and Sonny Dykes, and all the way down to, you know, the Sam Houston State coach, the new head coach down there, and, you know, Jeff Traylor. So it's all those coaches, and, you know, they all are coming in with completely different perspectives, expectations. You know, the top schools are kind of taking the lesser schools' players through the portal. That's especially this day and age, that coaches' school gets pretty interesting. I thought Dave Aranda had some interesting points about, you know, he's up there at Baylor now, obviously on the hot seat.
2: DJ Lagway.
0: Yeah, DJ Lagway is his quarterback. It's just, when you get those guys all together, it's just amazing how it's kind of like Game of Thrones or something. They all come from different parts of the ecosystem and different levels of the ecosystem. Yeah. So to hear them together is always a pretty fascinating exercise.
2: Yeah, absolutely. I mean, it's kind of SEC media days before SEC media days, right?
0: You bring
2: all the coaches out of the state of Texas. That's obviously a wide range of both, you know, quality and just resources, you know, Texas and Texas A&M, Texas Tech bring in all the money, and then you bring in some of these smaller state schools and into that, and then the SEC media days, it's like there's an upper class in the SEC and then there's a bit of a lower class, and you could see that just how they schedule the week.
0: Yeah, agreed. Because like when they come here, I mean, like when they come into SEC media days or they go to Big 12 media, they go to their conference media days, because every conference has one. They're in their ecosystem. So everybody is kind of the same. Everybody's dealing with the same challenges and has the same, you know, afforded the same luxuries if you're an SEC team as far as resources. But, you know, when you get them together down there in San Antonio, they're all coming from different neighborhoods and they're all coming from different places. I just find that fascinating. We'll try to dive into some of the thoughts and sights and sounds of THSA this past weekend. I did send you one more, Jack. Let's see if we can hear this. Here's one more from Sark. Down there talking about his team and what's to come in 2026.
1: Yeah, we're really excited about Jermaine. This guy loves football. Like everything he does is he works at his craft and he's excited about it. He brings great energy. He loves the game. He loves competing. He loves practice. He loves working at it. He's got natural leadership ability kind of in that freshman class already. You can feel his leadership. But he's very talented, and in spring,
0: All right, he's talking about Jermaine Bishop here, the highly recruited player out of Willis, Texas, who will maybe a factor for the Longhorns this year. Here's Sark continuing about Jermaine Bishop. These are high school coaches and high school folks talking to him about bringing in Texas high school talent.
1: We played him exclusively at wide receiver, and he had a very good, you know, spring for us, and you know, one thing that we talked about in recruiting with him was his ability to play DB as well. So for this summer, he's been working at DB. He's been learning our scheme. He's been learning the fundamentals, the techniques. And then when we go back to fall camp, he'll go back to wide receiver again. With the notion of knowing, hey, if emergency strikes, here's a guy who already knows our scheme and he can go over there and play on defense. If he can continue to develop, he could be an emergency guy on the defensive side of the ball. But we'll focus with him on offense when we get back. But people don't know this. When we were at Alabama, Devontae Smith was our emergency corner. And he would take the first, you know, scout period. He would go with the defense and Coach Saban and play corner. And then he'd come over and play wide receiver in the second scout period. So, you know, think about that. The year that guy wins the Heisman Trophy, he was practicing on defense part of practice, you know, to just in case, because he was an emergency player. So, it's not totally abnormal. I've been fortunate to have guys who have done it before with me. John Ross at Washington was a wideout for me his freshman year, but also, you know, learned nickel and played some DB for us on third down. Adoree Jackson, when I was at USC, you know, he was a starter at DB and returner, and I would play him about, you know, 5 to 10 snaps a game on offense. And so this isn't totally out of the norm for us. I've seen it. But managing their time and managing their legs and really monitoring their body, I think, is as important as anything as we work our way through the season.
0: All right, so there's Sark. That's Jermaine Bishop. That's a fascinating conversation right there that he's been, he's a do-all, do-everything player. We talked about at Willis, Texas, coming in as a five-star, you know, athlete, wide receiver. They put him a Wildcat quarterback. We told you he was the place kicker at Willis, played defense. He did everything. And so he gets on campus here in Austin. And as he said, through the spring, as an early enrollee, works exclusively as wide receiver. And then they, you know, this summer, they've been working him at corner. And, you know, I don't know, as he said, it's an emergency situation, Jack, but is Jermaine Bishop, as talented as he is, could he be a big picture Travis Hunter kind of player? I don't know. That'd be something. I don't think that's something you need at Texas, but that's the type of talent that Sark is bringing in. When you add like a Jonah Williams and some of these guys, you know, get them on the field and see where they can help your ball club.
2: Yeah, that's a dude I think everybody's really excited to see, right? Yeah. And I mean, just think about the names you mentioned. I know Adoree Jackson, that guy would play 7-8 years in the NFL. I think he was still in the league a season ago. John Ross had the fastest 40 time ever until Xavier Worthy broke it. And then Devontae Smith, what needs to be said? He's one of the best wide receivers in the NFL, and he won a Heisman Trophy. So the fact that Texas is getting a guy that is even able to be in those conversations is pretty exciting.
0: Yeah, that's and I talked to a lot of folks who cover that high school realm that felt like, you know, last year when Texas was struggling at weapon and at wide receiver, when Ryan Wingo was dropping balls and Arch was struggling to find the weapons, that there were those telling me that Jermaine Bishop could have helped Texas last year when he was a senior in high school.
2: I think so. That's
0: how good he is and how electric he is, and that's got to watch. I mean, this is an explosive team with a lot of high-end talent, the Longhorns, but Jermaine Bishop feels like one of those freshmen that you might just got to get him on the field somewhere and let him help your football team. All right, there's Steve Sarkisian from Coach's School this weekend. As we say, Sark will be here in Tampa on Thursday with his contingent of Colin Simmons, Arch Manning, and Trevor Goosby today. We will talk about it throughout the course of the morning, along with the conversations of the good, bad, and ugly from a Monday. But we will hear from Missouri and Eli Drinkwitz and Brett Venables in Oklahoma. Tennessee's Josh Heupel, three of the Longhorns' opponents this year, and Kentucky's Will Stein, who has Texas ties. So that is our schedule today. Greg Sankey will start the proceedings this morning with a State of the Conference news conference starting about 8 o'clock our time here in Austin. There in Austin, 9 o'clock here in Tampa. Coming back, it's SEC Football Media Days live from Tampa, Florida, presented by Hay City Store and Taste on Main.
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0: right, we are live in Tampa, Florida. Beautiful morning here on the Florida Gulf Coast, or not far from it. Nice city so far. We got to watch the Open Championship wrap up yesterday, the World Cup final, which had Spain winning the World Cup 1-0, but very exciting match with only one goal on the board. But sitting across from me, just heard his promo for his show today, The Sport of Life from 6 to 7, and Trey Elling is a part of our traveling contingent here. Trey, how are you doing, buddy?
1: Doing good. Impressed with Tampa in the small amount of time that we've been here so far.
0: A little rainy yesterday. There was a kind of, I guess the storms just kind of pop up, and that happens in a you know, coastal area here in Florida. But yeah, so far very walkable, and where we are set up is the Marriott. And so there's a Marriott, there's a JW Marriott, and then the Embassy Suites where we're staying. They're all connected. And so three hotels within a couple of, you know, one block area. And then you just, there's the Tampa Bay Lightning Arena, which is right across the street here. Walk through that. They call it Thunder Alley. And they had an event there last night between like 5:30 and 7, kind of a launch of this. But, yeah, that's where I walked down that area to see. There's a Water Street is kind of where the restaurants and bars. I walked over there and watched the first half of the World Cup, and then it looked like it was going to rain, and so I was looking at my forecast, so I wanted to get back before, because we had to pick up our credentials yesterday afternoon, so I didn't want to get stuck in a rainstorm out over there, so watch the second half back at the hotel. But yeah, so far, nice town.
1: I dig it. It's Florida, of course, so you always have to expect a little bit of rain, and we're excited for things to get going for SEC Media Days today. I don't know if you guys saw this from Ross Dellinger, reported either today or yesterday. The SEC is having conversations about what they need to do if federal legislation is not passed that basically involves them taking ownership of themselves, self-governance within this this college football, college sports model. It's not an option that anybody wants to take necessarily, but it's something that is squarely on the table as various schools and their leadership try and rein this whole thing in, because the NCAA has failed so miserably at that.
0: Yeah, everybody, including the NCAA, has been asking for federal oversight and some type of, you know, bill. And Ted Cruz, of course, and Maria Cantwell have pushed the SCORE Act. It's gotten, you know, through the Senate, but most people don't think it's close to through the Senate. Most people don't think it would pass the House at this point. And that's interesting, because Greg Sankey will take the podium in about an hour here in Tampa to open this thing up. And if Ross Dellinger is reporting it yesterday, it probably would be, I would assume it will be a talking point today of what that looks like, because I think you're going to hear that from the Big 10 and the SEC, because the Big 10 will have their meetings coming up later this month. What do we do if they don't pass this? Like, where we are to the point of no return, as far as if there's not something federally that protects and brings oversight and brings the ability to enforce rules and make rules that then enforce them, then we may just have to go on our own.
1: That's what it comes down to, is the ability to enforce the rules that are in place. The NCAA cannot do that right now. Every time they try to, there's another or several other lawsuits that are filed. And the SEC believes that if it comes down to it, they will be able to set up a structure. And if that happens, Aaron, watch. Greg Sankey for a long time has been a fan of what the English Premier League did back in the 1990s, how they turned themselves into a global power, and that required them to essentially take ownership over what was a larger English soccer organization. In doing so, they created a sort of exclusivity. And if the SEC does that, I imagine that you will see them try to grow beyond those 16 teams.
0: Yeah, interesting stuff, obviously, and everyone's pushing for the oversight. But the bill that Ted Cruz and Maria Cantwell have pushed forward, the SEC is against it and opposed to it, because it helps the little guy a lot more than it helps the top guy, and it's not something the SEC and the Big Ten want to sign up for.
1: Well, and the bottom line is that it encourages the pooling of TV rights, which is what is necessary if we want true parity in college sports amongst the Power Four conferences. But I understand why the SEC and Big Ten don't want to do that. They have fought for the money that they receive in terms of television rights, and they feel like their brands are more valuable than brands in the Big 12 and the ACC. And
0: They drive the TV revenue. They move the needle. Whereas, you know, we know Big 12 schools don't move the needle on television.
1: But at some point, you have to say, look, this is ridiculous that we're expecting these schools that are bringing in half the TV revenue, much less all the postseason revenue that gets brought in as well, to ask that they continue to try and compete with us when they're working from so far behind the eight ball. It was a big conversation for me at Big 12 Media Days. I'm going to try and continue it with SEC Media Days and speaking with various folks. And then going to Chicago for Big 10 Media Days next week. It's a conversation that I think is important that everybody needs to be talking about, especially those in the SEC and Big Ten, and getting them to basically admit there is no rhyme or reason as to why we would do something like this. And if that's the case, let's progress that conversation and think about what that might entail in the next 5 to 10 years.
0: She is Trey Elling, Sport of Life, every afternoon 6 to 7 here on 102.7 ESPN. We'll get a timeout here top of the hour, our first hour of live coverage here from Tampa. Come back, we'll pick up that conversation because you were live at Big 12 Media Days, and Chicago will be the site of Big 10 Media Days next week as you're taking your show to all three of those, which is pretty awesome for us here on the radio station. And we'll get your thoughts on that and pick it up on the other side. Trey Elling hanging out. Jack Farrell in studio. Aaron Hogan live in Tampa. It's SEC kickoff. SEC Football Media Days, 4 days of heavy college football conversation presented by Hays City Store in Driftwood, Texas, the great restaurant, Texas Comfort Food, and Taste on Main in downtown Buda. 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
4: Jeff Ward and Ed Clements.
16: Here you go. 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
17: You've eaten 3/4 of a hot dog. 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
16: 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I thought you'd enjoy it. This is kind of like our bonus today. We get hot dogs back there. There's beer in the front room. There are chips available.
17: 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Yeah.
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17: It's gross.
16: You know what I mean?
17: Get rid of that, please.
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0: All right, game time rolls into hour two of our 4 days of high-level college football conversation. And this is how it rolls here. Trey Elling will rejoin me coming up for some Greg Sankey conversation. But look, part of the Missouri contingent, we told you the four teams that are here today for SEC football media days, four head coaches and each day for 4 days, so 16. And each coach brings three of their captains, three of their star players. And you never know when you're going to be able to grab one and have a conversation. And look who it is. He is the Missouri Tigers running back Jamal Roberts, who wears number 20 for the Missouri Tigers, and he's back as one of the leaders of the Tigers this season. Jamal, how you doing?
1: I'm doing good. How are you?
0: Doing good. You guys got into Tampa yesterday?
1: Yeah, last night.
0: Yeah, ready to roll here.
1: Yes, sir.
0: Just kind of the launch of the season, and you guys come off an 8-5 year a year ago, disappointing loss in the bowl game. But what's got you excited about the Missouri Tigers in 2026?
1: Oh, we could just rebuild that team and just get back to work. You know, just start over fresh. You know, get a fresh start and just get back to work. Like,
0: absolutely. From St. Louis, Missouri, and Ahmad Hardy will be back too in your running back room. You guys

0: Missouri Tigers coach.
1: And you're from St. Louis, so you've got Missouri in your blood. Are you, you're married, you've got a child. I mean, do you feel like that's part of what Coach Drink is looking at, saying that this is one of the leaders of our team? He's a mature adult guy that's got responsibilities bigger than football?
0: Yeah, just having a maturity, you know, so I could just pour it into the guys that just come in, you know, like transfers and the younger guys.
1: All right. Well, what's the expectation here? Well, like, give me some thoughts on Eli Drinkwitz. I mean, the coach that you, that maybe behind the scenes that you experienced that we don't get to see.
0: Coach Drinks is a good coach all around. Pouring that enthusiasm. He's got a very, very great sense of humor. Hold on 1 second.
1: No problem.
0: My bad. Sorry.
1: It's your first interview of Radio Row, man. You're gonna get warmed up here. It's only 8 o'clock in the morning here in Tampa.
0: No, just bringing that enthusiasm, that energy to the team, y'all. Just always pouring to us. Like, we always have something to prove, you know, just keeping that target on our back, you know, just keeping the guys rolling.
1: Okay. Well, you're kind of considered a local hero there in St. Louis, and you stayed home. You went to Missouri. What led you there? I mean, why did you want to stay and go to Columbia?
0: Oh, man, I wouldn't want to be anywhere else. I just started my journey there, built my legacy there, started my foundation there. It's close to home. Family could come see me, and I just want to finish there out.
1: You already have a foundation.
0: Yeah.
1: What's your foundation all about?
0: My foundation is me, XX20, Jamal Robinson, you know what I'm saying? Just keep it going, you know what I'm saying? Building that legacy. I get that pipeline from St. Louis, keeping the St. Louis guys there, you know? Keeping the St. Louis guys there in Missouri, you know what I'm saying? Like, we just got Kingston Miles a commitment as a running back. He's coming from St. Mary's, my high school.
1: Oh, nice.
0: As well, so...
1: All right, so back-to-back state championships in high school in Missouri, but 10.94 in the 100-meter dash. What are you putting them up and putting them down at these days? You still running 10.94?
0: I still think I can get a 10.94, maybe a 10.8 in there.
1: You guys ready to come to Austin and see the Longhorns this year?
0: Oh, yeah.
1: That's one of your tougher road trips. Oh, actually, Texas goes to Missouri.
0: Yeah, I was gonna say, yeah, it's the home game.
1: Texas has to go up there. What are they in for when they get to Columbia?
0: Yeah,
1: C-Town.
0: They go see when they get there, huh?
1: Hey, Jamal, it's good to see you, man. Have a good week on Radio Row, or a good day on Radio Row. Missouri Tigers running back Jamal Roberts with us here on Game Time to start the 7 o'clock hour. Good to see you, my friend.
0: Thank you.
1: Best of luck. We'll see you in Columbia later this year. All right, there's Jamal. Good stuff. You never know who you're going to run into. Tony Barnhart, Mr. SEC, may join us here later on, and we're excited to talk to Jamal and the rest of the contingent. Eli Drinkwitz, the first coach here from the SEC's Missouri Tigers. Thank you, Trey Elling, for landing that. That was nice and good stuff. And we'll see y'all about Ahmad Hardy and if he lands back in the backfield, because of course he had that gunshot situation, earlier this spring. Trey, nice get. That's what it's all about right there. Eli Drinkwitz not bringing his quarterback, and as we've talked about, the quarterback is expected to be Austin Simmons at Missouri this year, the Ole Miss transfer, which, he got himself in a spot last year where he was the starter this time of year. In July of last year, he was the projected starter for Lane Kiffin at Ole Miss, and next thing you know, he suffers a bit of an injury early. Trinidad Shambliss enters the game, and Austin Simmons, that guy that got Wally Pipped. And, in a ever-changing landscape of college football, Jack and Trey, that's the as good example as you can have, because Lane Kiffin's not even at Ole Miss anymore. Now he's at LSU. He'll be here on Thursday. And Eli Drinkwitz now has Austin Simmons as his quarterback 1 year later.
2: Yeah, and I think that's great for them. I mean, Ole Miss or Missouri, their defense was excellent, and they lost a lot of it to the NFL. But you watch those games. It was, Bo Perpula, and they just had a hard time moving the ball. But with Jamal Roberts, and it sounds to me from what I've read, I haven't talked to anybody, but I've read that Ahmad Hardy is ahead of schedule. It was a legitimate question whether he'd even be able to play football again for a while there, and it seems like he should be back at least into the season, and that is legitimately one of the best 1-2 punches in the country with those two running backs that they have in the backfield to really help out a young quarterback who doesn't have a lot of experience, but a lot of talent.
1: Yeah, and obviously you're not number one on the depth chart on the Lane Kiffin team for Austin Simmons if you're not a good player. And Trinidad Shambliss just turned into one of the ultimate stories in the history of the SEC, coming out of Ferris State and taking that team all the way to the playoff and into the Final Four of the playoff last year. Texas will play at Missouri November 7th. It's already been announced as one of those early window games, so it'll be one of those breakfast in Columbia games against Missouri. That's one, Trey Elling, that I think some Longhorn fans aren't thinking about. You know, you got to go to Tennessee. You got to go to LSU. You got to go to A&M. But let's not forget, in the month of November, you go to Missouri. And Eli Drinkwitz has built a nice program there.

0: That's not one you can overlook.
1: Give me all of the early window SEC games on the road, please. We got that with Tennessee. I think that's a bit of a break for the Longhorns. Not that I don't think Texas can't win that game at night, but yeah, the earlier in the day, the less likelihood that those road SEC fans have a chance to get all lubed up and ready to scream their heads off.
0: Yeah, and that's an interesting game, and we'll get to hear. This is why we're here, of course, thanks to our friends at Hays City Store and Taste on Main. To, you know, three of the four coaches and teams here today are on the Longhorn schedule. The only one that's not is Kentucky, and I can't wait to dive in with Will Stein and talk about his journey from Louisville to with Charlie Strong to Austin, Texas with Charlie Strong to Lake Travis High School to UTSA up to Oregon, and now a head coach of his own right back in his home state of Kentucky. We're in the blue now. So that's the only one of the three teams not on the Texas schedule. Oklahoma, Tennessee, and Missouri are here, and we're going to talk about it throughout the morning. We're also talking about Ryan Fox winning the Open Championship, ultimate journeyman, 39 years old, wins his first major championship with a birdie on the 18th hole, the 72nd hole of the tournament, on one of the toughest holes on the golf course, if not the toughest, to beat Cam Young and not end up in a playoff. That was awesome. Also, Spain wins the World Cup with a 1-0 win in extra time, or actually in overtime, over Argentina yesterday in a thriller in the Meadowlands. But Trey Elling is here from the Sport of Life. Let's dive into our A Block. It's brought to you by Apple Leasing. It's my good buddy Scott Crossett, now into his fourth decade, and he and his team just leasing cars and making friends at AppleLeasing.com. And before Ahmad sat down, Jamal sat down, and Missouri Tigers running back, and at the end of last hour, we were talking about a Ross Dellinger report from yesterday, and Greg Sankey is going to open the proceedings here at SEC Media Days with a press conference in about 48 minutes, 8 o'clock Austin time, 9 o'clock here in Tampa. And you know, Ross Dellinger picked this up, Trey, what he reported about the SEC and some of the conversations are going to be had here while we're hosting these media days, that there are higher level conversations within the conference of how they maybe self-govern if the federal government doesn't pass the SCORE Act or something in line to help with some oversight.
1: Yeah, it was a footnote within a larger article on time being of the essence for the federal government to get something figured out for college sports, and the SEC essentially thinking big picture and having to be honest with themselves and say, look, there's a good chance this doesn't happen. This isn't something we're crazy about happening right now because of this strong encouragement of pooling of media rights, and the SEC and Big Ten don't want to do that, so they are actively discussing a plan B. As a matter of fact, Greg Sankey met with the leadership in the SEC on Thursday to fill them in on where they are with that whole process and what that might look like if they decide to break away and do their own thing. So I know it's something that doesn't thrill anyone to hear that this is a possibility, but this has been a possibility all along because unfortunately the other adults in the room could not come together for anything except maybe making Texas Tech public enemy number one after the Brendan Sorsby mess. And so the SEC has to look out for themselves at the end of the day, and this may be the best option for them.
0: Well, look, this whole conversation began with the SEC and the Big Ten talking about breaking away. This was 2-3 years ago when they started to meet in private as conferences. The two biggest conferences, the two biggest revenue conferences were meeting. They met in Nashville. They met in Chicago. And this is what led to, if you remember, the other eight conferences within college athletics, the NCAA, ceding control of the college football playoff to the SEC and the Big Ten. Because, okay, you guys can control the playoff moving forward. Just keep us included. We won't get a vote. We won't get an equal vote at the table. We'll let you guys run it. And now the Big Ten and the SEC can't agree on how they want to do the playoff and expand the playoff. So that's where we are. But this isn't the first time we've heard the idea of a Super League and the expansion league. To what you just laid out there, Trey Elling, I would expect there'll be some news broken here in about 45 minutes with Greg Sankey. I'm assuming what he expressed to his leadership last Thursday about where we are with that will be at least openly or at least discussed in this press conference, and then a lot of people are going to ask about it. So, and we'll be keeping our ear to the rail on this, but Greg Sankey could break some news because you were at Big 12 Media Days and Brett Yormark, and that conference are in the idea of, yeah, we'd love to pool media rights. You know, Cody Campbell at Texas Tech, they'd love to pool media rights because they make about a third through their media rights, the revenue on an annual basis of what the Big Ten and the SEC make. So sure, they'd love to pool that and bring the Big Ten and the SEC back down and bring the Big 12 more in line along with the ACC. But, you know, the Protect College Sports Act, or Protect College Football Act, or College Athletics Act that Ted Cruz has authored along with Maria Cantwell, the biggest issue, because you could make an argument that maybe the Power Four, right, the remaining Power Four could pull their media rights and it might be the best for college football. But in that Protect College Athletics Act, like Sam Houston State has the same regard within that act. Like Sam Houston State would have the same, you know, pulling a power that, you know, Texas would have. Which I think anybody that's realistic can look at that and say, that's crazy. Like, come on. Or, you know, San Jose State, Sam Houston State, insert something state here. Like, there's no way they can all be seen as equal under this new federal law. And that is why the SEC and the Big Ten are pushing back on that, saying, yeah, no, we're not doing that. We'll just go do our own thing.
1: Some of the commonalities in talking with folks at Big 12 Media Days is, look, we understand why the Big Ten and SEC wouldn't necessarily want to share their money. And so my response to that is, I get it too, but that's in part because they would have to share and pool media rights with some of the schools that you just listed. So there probably needs to be a harder line driven into the sand with regards to, hate to refer it as this, but it's what it is, the haves and the have-nots, the Power Four, and now the Group of Six with the Pac-12 coming back as a greatly different version of that conference. You just have to understand who the true players are in college sports, but specifically college football, and those who are in a sort of second tier. And by the way, those second tier schools, the G6, guess what? Annually, that, now they're going to have an opportunity to actually win a national championship. Not this, this charity spot that they're getting in the college football playoff every year, but guess, set up a 16 or 32 team playoff. However many you want to go with, they get to do their own thing as that second tier. I believe the idea, getting back to the soccer conversation, of promotion and relegation is a phenomenal thing for college sports too. Those schools who don't want to compete with the big dogs anymore can drop down, and those who do want to compete and show a track record get to bump up and get to try and compete with the Alabamas and Texases and Oklahomas and those.
0: Well, it's a great parallel that Trey Bent paints, because that was in the early 90s when the Premier League began and separated, because they were the haves versus the have-nots. And you know, this bill does, you know, it's written by Ted Cruz, but it's a socialist bill. It's on a lot of levels where everybody's equal, which can't be the case. Because I could sit here and make an argument from our Radio Row location here in Tampa for SEC Media Days that, you know, okay, take the Power Four, take the Big Ten, the SEC, ACC, and the Big 12, build a format where they do pull media rights. And, you know, you're going to have to, you know, twist the arms of the SEC and the Big Ten to come to that. But you could make an argument that that's what's best for college football. That's about, you know, absolutely, 68 teams. Notre Dame would be included, too. And to Cody Campbell's idea, you pull that like the NFL does with their 32 teams instead of, you know, they don't have each individual conference doing their own media deals in the NFL. They pull it together, and they're able to bid it out to different networks, and they make the billions and billions. I mean, Cody Campbell has made a strong argument, Cody Campbell, the Board of Regents head at Texas Tech, that, you know, we're leaving a lot of money on the table. We're the second most popular sport in the country, but we make less in revenue than the NBA does by half. Like, how are we lagging that far behind? Why aren't we rivaling the NFL? And his argument is, and it's not an unfair one, that it's because each conference is doing their own deal. And they're, you know, getting in bed with ESPN, or they're getting in bed with Fox, and they're not bidding up the rights and what the rights fees could be. And again, there is an argument to be made that you bring those four conferences together, let the Group of Six go do their own thing, do their own TV deal somewhere or streaming deal. And, you know, that could prevent. But I'll be interested here. I don't want your thoughts on that, Trey. But also this conference, this press conference with Greg Sankey, is it going to be, you know, some real specific red meat? Here's what we're thinking about. If the federal bill does not get done or goes away, goes in a way that we're not in favor of, would you anticipate that could be some of the news we hear today?
1: It's possible. He will definitely be asked questions about it, and Greg Sankey isn't elusive when he's asked questions. He tries to give the best answer that he can. I'll say this, because people are going to hear Greg Sankey's words and they're going to assume that he is just number one bad guy in college sports. Greg Sankey is one of the few people who actually cares about trying to keep some semblance of college sports together. The Big Ten is a conference that now has a recent track record of showing that they care very little about the rest of college sports.
0: That's right.
1: They had the alliance with the ACC and Pac-12 until they went and stole the most valuable assets from the Pac-12. they got to a weird number in doing so, 18. 16 is that round number where it would make sense for these different Power Fours to have 16 teams in each that builds up to a 64-team Premier League or Super Conference. They were really the first conference to talk about the idea of bringing private equity in, even though that has happened elsewhere now, too. They were talking about doing it as a conference and only aren't doing it as a result of Michigan and USC saying, hold on a second, we don't necessarily want to sell our future off for a quick buck right now, despite the fact that a number of members in the Big Ten, with as much money as they're bringing in, are still in a very bad place financially because they've essentially incurred a lot of debt to try and keep up with the Joneses. So the Big Ten has done a lot of things to show that they really don't care about anybody else in college football outside of themselves, whereas Greg Sankey has tried really hard up to this point to keep things together. But at the end of the day, sometimes you just have to accept the reality of a situation and figure out a different path forward.
0: Well, and that's why I say this news conference this morning with Greg Sankey will be newsworthy and interesting, because I'm assuming he's gotten word from, you know, the folks in Washington, D.C. where this bill stands and where we are with it and their objections to it. But you just presented a whole different conversation, which I think has to be had, that the Big Ten is proving to be an unreliable partner to anybody. You mentioned the alliance in which we're going to align against the SEC, the mighty SEC, when Alabama and Georgia were winning all the national championships. We're going to align against them. And then they stabbed them in the back and stole USC, UCLA, Washington, and Oregon out from under them, and so much for the alliance. And you're right. And now, as we just said, the SEC thought they were on lockstep with the Big Ten on a college football playoff plan. And the Big Ten said, wait a second, we might have agreed to 16. We really want 24, because we really want Fox to be included in this thing, too.
1: Exactly.
0: And now the SEC is like, wait a second, can we trust those guys with anything? This is the Game of Thrones side of college sports, where we're at the SEC media days, and you'll be in Chicago next week for Big Ten.
1: Yeah, and think about this, too. The Big Ten theoretically could bring that number to 16. Remember, we're 2 years into the 12-team college football playoff. It felt like they got more right this last year than they did the first year, but there's still a lot to figure out, and the Big Ten just wants to double that number. Why? To give Fox access, but also to give their schools and their conference more money as well. Because at the end of the day, a 2014 playoff is only going to widen the financial gap between the Big Ten, the SEC, and everybody else.
0: Yes, that's correct.
1: And unless you have a Daddy Warbucks, a Cody Campbell, whoever it is at Miami, somebody like that, you are not going to be able to keep pace.
0: That's right. And that's what the federal bill is looking to fight against. But at the same time, you can't force socialism on college football and think that the power conferences are going to be in favor of that and give up what they've built and give up the revenue that they've created and give up the TV eyeballs that they get and the other conferences do not get. That's going to be the conversation. So getting very interesting. There is that federal bill moving, but where is it? Is it stalled? Is it moving forward? Greg Sankey will address all of those things. Because there's also, as Jack Farrell and I talked about last hour when Greg Sankey takes the mic here at 8 o'clock Austin time, is the conversation surrounding his own conference. Because I do think we started to hear it at the spring meetings in Destin that some of his own coaches are a little bit frustrated that, wait a second, Mr. Commissioner, we agreed to go to 9 games in the regular season. We're still being forced to play a Power 4 team in the non-con, which is not a requirement in the Big Ten. And we're playing an SEC championship game, which could be a 10th conference game, or will be a 10th conference game for two of our members before we even go to a playoff. And we haven't expanded the playoff. Like we voted for that. We gave up that gimme game that just to play 8 conference games. We went against it, but now you can't come to an agreement with the Big Ten on just the format. So we're still at 12, yet we're playing 10 or 11 really difficult games ahead of that. So I think there's maybe a little bit of how unified is the conference within that regard under Greg Sankey right now.
1: Unquestionably, those things take its toll on a team throughout the course of the season and maybe leaves you a little bit more beat down than your Big Ten counterparts as you're trying to make your way through that college football playoff. There's no question about that. And yeah, there's been a little bit of a disconnect from coaches especially, but maybe even some ADs versus how Greg Sankey is trying to lead things. But again, we are all just navigating this whole thing right now, and it was important for the SEC to get to 9 conference games, even if it makes things a little bit more difficult.
0: Yeah, well, and you said we're just following along here, and that's why this is an ever-changing story, an ever-developing story. That's why I do the Game of Thrones parallel, because you're not sure what you're going to get episode to episode, and this is the latest episode of the SEC's idea here within its own conference, and then how is it pertaining pertains to the bigger picture. Because Greg Sankey, I would imagine, at 8 o'clock this morning will come back and say, well, you know, we still think it's good for college football for us to play big intersectional games in the non-conference. So we want our teams, our programs to play an Ohio State, or we want Oklahoma to play Michigan. We still think that's best for college football. We also think it's best to have a conference championship game. Yet Sankey's kind of, you know, howling at the wind with that. That a lot of people saying, no, I want Indiana's non-conference schedule. I want Texas Tech's non-conference. I could give a damn about big non-conference matchups for being good for college football. I want to make the damn playoff and not have to play in a conference title game to do it. This thing is fascinating and, as you say, ever-changing.
1: I'm thinking of extreme Game of Thrones scenarios that may play out today when Greg Sankey takes the podium, like Red Wedding level scenarios. Oh. Like Greg Sankey comes to the podium and says, we'd like to thank South Carolina, Vanderbilt, and Kentucky for their membership. Unfortunately, this is your last year in the conference. Instead, we're replacing you with Notre Dame, Michigan, and USC.
0: There you go. Trey Elling from the Sport of Life every afternoon or evening, 6 to 7 here on 102.7 ESPN.
1: Chopping the heads of the Commodores, the Wildcats, and the Gamecocks.
0: Well, I mean, this is that moment. It's like the end of the 10 series run of a season of Game of Thrones or any of the mob movie, because the five families or whatever it might be. You're just not sure how it's going to go today, because this is Greg Sankey's first big public appearance with all the national media descending upon Tampa since the spring meetings. And a lot of conversations, meetings have happened, a lot of news has happened in Washington, D.C. and elsewhere between those spring meetings and this. And, he'll step to the podium today and have to say what he has to say. And then next week in Chicago, Tony Petitti, the Big Ten commissioner, will take the same microphone and have his thoughts. I mean, it's pretty fast. ACC did theirs last week. It's a pretty fascinating follow, and who could predict what's going to happen today and then next week.
1: Interestingly, because these media days, as you just mentioned, have been going on for a couple weeks now, there hasn't been a ton of news that came out of Big 12 media days or ACC media days. The big thing maybe from the Big 12 was Brett Yormark getting into it with the Texas Tech reporter, who, by the way, that reporter, it was such a rude, rambling question. In a sense, I don't fault Brett Yormark for how he responded, but I also saw Brett Yormark as a guy who looks very tired on the job right now, because it's such an uphill battle for him. And the ACC, if there is an also-ran amongst the Power Four, it is the ACC right now. Yeah, Miami made the national championship game last year. They do still have some valuable commodities there too, but that feels like the worst far and away of the Power Four in terms of good college football teams.
0: Yeah, well, I mean, let's look at Texas. They went in and took Hollywood Smothers from NC State and Melvin Ciani from Wake Forest. I mean, they've become, you know, they're the prey within the Power Four in a program like that. And I would just say that it feels to me like John Swofford in the ACC and Brett Yormark in Big 12 are waiting on what Greg Sankey and Tony Petitti have to say. Like, they don't move the needle. They don't drive this thing. They need to hear what Greg Sankey's thinking. And I think we'll find out this morning what that is. It is an interesting, that's why we're here. It is SEC football media days. Talking to, the players like we just did, the Missouri running back. But we're here to get the information that you need back there in Austin, Texas. All right, we'll come back. Trey Elling is here. We'll get some horns at half past. More from Sark down at the Texas High School Coaches Association convention that was this past weekend. And some horns at half past coming next.
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0: right, Game Time is live in Tampa, Florida all week long. It's SEC kickoff, SEC football media days. Trey Elling, good conversations. Trey will be covering and listening to Greg Sankey's news conference at the top of the hour. We're going to try to carry some of that live right here on Game Time to see if news is actually broken. Ross Dellinger did report over the weekend, Ross Dellinger of Yahoo Sports, that there is heavy conversations within the SEC last week and into the weekend about if no federal oversight is coming, or if federal oversight is not something the SEC can get on board with, of what that looks like if they govern themselves and were to move forward on their own, maybe along with the Big Ten. Somebody did text us, Trey, and say, hey, maybe the Big Ten is right and the SEC isn't, which... Look, I'm for the 2014 playoff. I've said that many, many times here on Game Time.
1: Right about the 2014 playoff?
0: Yeah.
1: Okay.
0: Well, maybe the Big Ten is right. Look, I don't think the Big Ten is totally wrong. That's why this is fascinating, because, there's things I agree with Greg Sankey on, and there are things that I disagree with Tony Petitti, but also agree with him. I am a proponent of the 2014 playoff, because most importantly, I've got three main reasons for that, but number one, you get rid of conference title games, because I think any playoff moving forward that still includes these conference championship games, it's a detriment to who your eventual champion is. They don't need to play those games. As I've said many times, if Texas runs this gauntlet of a schedule and we're able to make, go 11-1 somehow with Arch Manning, like, their reward is to play Georgia in an SEC championship game before they have to go play in the tournament. And I know people will talk about, well, that's just the way it works. Well, that's a hill that no one should have to climb, in my opinion. But because Texas would still be all the top seeds would still be protected under the Big Ten's proposed 2014 plan. The top eight seeds would have a bye and have a game that they wouldn't have to play. 9 through 24 would play those first round games, which would replace conference championship Saturday. I think that's a system that I can get on board with. Because it gets rid of conference title games, it does provide more inclusion to teams that are between 9 and 24. And I think it would also protect the top of the ecosystem, which are the teams that have proven over the course of 3 months that they're the best teams, to the point where the top two teams would get to pick their path. Like, if you're one or two, you get to pick which big bowl game you play in your first and second round game. You get a campus game the first weekend, and then you get to pick. If you're Texas, you could say, we want to be in the Cotton Bowl in front of our fans in the Cotton Bowl, or for either one, or Sugar Bowl, Cotton Bowl. So I think I like that plan, and that's where I'm against, because it feels to me like Greg Sankey is still on board and supporting the idea of conference title games and defending ESPN and trying to align with his TV network, because we don't want Fox involved. I can disagree with Greg Sankey.
1: I think the biggest thing about conference championship games with Greg Sankey, and also some of these other conference commissioners too, is where is that loss of revenue going to be made up?
0: Sure.
1: And so Greg Sankey is actually... admitted a sort of openness to the idea of a 2014 playoff, but he wants to see how the finances look. For me, it's as simple as this. One, you don't even have a great handle on the 12-team playoff right now, so to double that in size, I think, is a little bit silly. And there is such a thing as growing too big too fast, and that would be the college football playoff growing too big too fast. I also think that you are diminishing the overall value of the regular season when you do that. I look at some of these other leagues that have expanded their playoff by however many teams at this point. Major League Baseball does it. The Rangers benefited from that a few years ago in winning a World Series title. But I feel like the additional teams, let's say in the NFL playoffs, there are times that you get 500 teams making the NFL playoffs, which is completely silly. Sometimes it's a division champ, but sometimes it is just a mediocre year for that conference, and you see teams that are maybe a game or two or right at 500 making it into that playoff. I think the same thing could be said in other sports as well. College basketball is expanding. They're about to expand into the 70s with that postseason tournament, which is ridiculous. College basketball needs to whittle it down to 32 teams at most. That's the quality of product right now. College football is an overall healthy product. Does it help these coaches maybe have a little bit more job security, giving them more of an opportunity to enter that postseason tournament? Yes, but I don't like the idea of a potential 4 or maybe even 5 loss team having a legitimate chance to win a college football championship at the end of the season, because they just haven't earned it in the regular season.
0: Yeah, I mean, that's you and I are opposite on that. I still think the regular season is valued. Does it devalue it just in its pragmatic sense because there's 24 teams now, yes. But I don't think the NFL playoffs are watered down because they allow 14 teams into the tournament out of 32. I think we get some wild card games in the first weekend that, you know, aren't the best. But at the same time, the two top seeds in both conferences are protected with a bye week. They have an easier path to the Super Bowl, which is what you want. I think a college football playoff, because I just think 12 is too few. I think it's too few at this point, especially if there are conference championship games. That becomes too rigorous. And as I said, the first year the 6th seed won it, and last year the 11th seed dang near won it. So it's telling me that the talent is spreading out. Indiana just won the national championship, you know, 3 years after being a doormat of a conference. So you can grow quickly in this system with recruiting and portals. I do think it needs to be expanded, and I don't think it waters it down too much.
1: 16 is a nice round
0: number. I would agree with that.
1: You get rid of the first round buys, which, by the way, those teams don't even like that much anyhow. It means they're not playing football for 3 weeks.
0: Right.
1: Yeah, they're not playing football for almost a month. And that way you get the 1-16 matchup. You get that going all the way down. The first round games can be on home campuses. They talked about second round games possibly being on home campuses too, which I think would help with the overall attendance at some of these games. Cause right now these are enormous corporate affairs. Texas fans know this from either getting tickets through the Longhorn Foundation or just choosing to scalp tickets on site in Atlanta or wherever that game might be. You are better off just waiting and buying tickets on StubHub than you are purchasing expensive seats through the Longhorn Foundation. The seats are likely going to be better that you're scalping, and it's just a matter of a lot of folks being given free tickets to these games because they're just trying to fill the stands up, and the people who are attending these games really not caring one way or the other about who is playing or who is the ultimate victor in that contest.
0: Yeah, well, look, I should have said I'm for 16. I just don't see 16 as a proposal right now. The Big Ten has said we're not considering 16. The SEC wants 16, but that would still include SEC, you know, the conference title game. Until I see that as someone that's on board with that, because what I'm hearing right now is the SEC is stuck on 12, the Big Ten is stuck on 24, and there isn't a 16 that is out, because I would be for that as well, but right now I don't see that as an option.
1: But the biggest issue with me with that conversation is the SEC is willing to say, look, we would consider doing 16 right now if we want to test this out and see how it goes. But for the Big Ten, there is no middle ground. It's 24 or nothing, and a lot of that does come down to the
0: conference title game.
1: Well, not just conference title game, but the Fox versus ESPN, and who has the rights to the college football postseason, period.
0: Well, and we should say, for folks who don't recall that conversation, haven't heard that conversation, if it goes above 16 teams, Fox, it would open the bidding to other TV networks. ESPN controls it up to 16 teams and has exclusive rights to it through 2032. And that's what SEC Commissioner Greg Sankey is fighting for, to keep ESPN in control of it. Obviously, Big Ten is hearing from their executives at Fox, who would like to see it opened up to bidding, which, again, more money's more money. And that's where it goes back to Greg Sankey saying, how do I make the money back? We don't know until you open it up to bidding. How much money would there be if Fox and ESPN and other networks and streaming services got to bid on the 2014 format? We haven't even gotten to that point yet because they can't agree upon it. Hey, let me dive into Horns at Half Past. Text at the bottom of every hour here on Game Time. It's brought to you by Dr. Greg Eckert.
2: All right.
0: Dr. Greg Eckert is my dentist. He'd love to be yours. He's right there on Far West, North Central Austin. He is Austin's premier dentist. He and his team, he's rebuilt my smile and can do yours. He is absolutely the best. It's Eckert with a U. U-E-C-K-E-R-T. And still, even in the hot summer months, getting you taken care of with that free Zoom teeth whitening. Mention you heard it right here on Game Time. Any day during our live coverage of SEC Media Days, mention you heard it right here. And they'll get you that free $600 value. It's a free Zoom teeth whitening for you or anybody you recommend to get in there with Dr. Greg Eckert. It's Eckert with a U. U-E-C-K-E-R-T. Let's hear from Sark. Steve Sarkisian, he'll be here Thursday. But he was at the Texas High School Coaches Association yesterday down in San Antonio and is excited about the contingent of three players that he's bringing with him to SEC Media Days later this week.
3: And I'm bringing three guys that are fantastic football players. They're great leaders. But all three of those guys signed with us out of high school in Arch Manning, Trevor Goosby, and Colin Simmons. And so when for us, when your best players are guys that we signed out of high school that developed in our program that believe in what we do, man, they're model citizens for us when it comes to leadership and getting younger players to understand what it takes to be a Longhorn in this day and age. And so we're very fortunate that way, that we've got players in our program that have grown up in our program. You know, I think about Jelani McDonald. I think about Connor Robertson. And just some Ryan Niblett, you know, a lot of guys who have kind of Spencer Shannon, who have grown up in our program that really serve as model citizens. And I don't know, I'm fascinated to see, I haven't looked out, Bianco checked this for me, of, you know, just how many teams at SEC Media Days are actually bringing all three of their players that they actually signed out of high school, and how many of them are bringing transfers, and what that number looks like.
0: There you go. And, our intern. How about this? Yeah, we don't need John Bianco. 71%, 34 of the 48 players coming with their SEC coach are still players who signed with their current schools coming out of high school. So 71% is the number Sark was looking for there. All three for Texas, with Arch Manning, Colin Simmons, and Trevor Goosby. According to our intern, the schools most heavily leaning into their transfers that they're bringing: Arkansas, not surprising, Auburn, Kentucky, Mississippi State, Texas A&M, each bringing two portal additions. So, yeah, and we'll run down the three that are coming, or the three players coming with each school. And that does speak well to Texas, that they, you know, as I said earlier, Trey, you could bring their three top portal players here, and we'd be excited to talk to Cam Coleman and Rasheen Biles and maybe Bo Masco. I mean, but they're hitting both. They're recruiting high school players and developing them, like Arch Manning and Colin Simmons and Trevor Goosby, Jelani McDonald, just Ryan Wingo. But they're also targeting experience and high-ceiling players out of the portal.
1: If there was a fourth guy that Texas were allowed to bring, who would you want that to be? Because there is a long
0: Biles.
1: List. Jelani McDonald is another one of those guys,
0: I think,
1: too.
0: Rasheen Biles.
1: Okay.
0: Just as someone that I'd like to talk, I mean, hopefully we get to talk to him coming up. But the experienced linebacker from Pitt, who's a preseason All-American, going to replace Anthony Hill at linebacker, play next to Ty Anthony Smith, form one of the fastest linebacker cores in the conference. That's the guy I'd want to hear from, but same time, I'm happy to, you know, Colin Simmons and Arch and Goose, I think they're coming here very confident on Thursday.
1: I agree, and they have every reason to be confident, too. I mean, all the pieces are in place. This Texas offense does have the potential to be very LSU 2019-like. They are talented at wide receiver. They're talented at tight end. They've got a great duo of running backs, whereas LSU had Clyde Edwards-Helaire, and they also have a superstar quarterback with Arch Manning really having figured things out in the second half of 2025 and really culminating in a gutsy performance against Michigan in that bowl game that saw the Longhorns win.
0: Yeah, the Citrus Bowl. And, you know, I've compared it to the 2004 season, Trey, and you remember 2004. That season they went to the Rose Bowl and beat Michigan. Came back and won the national title. And that's what Texas fans hope for. But, look, you have to be in line with the idea of, you know, that first six-game Arch Manning. Is that gone? Is he a slow starter? I mean, you know, you get enough body of work of players. There are some guys that are slower starters than others. I don't think so. I do think we're starting to see the fully developed, you know, game of Arch Manning, and I see the ceiling is still very, very high. But I think for critics of Arch, you have to take that into consideration. You know, he played, you know, five really good games at the end of the year, but you can't ignore the games before that, and that's the conversation that I think we're going to hear from Arch coming up. I'm with you that I think they have one of the best quarterbacks and players in the country at that spot. But to the Sark point, though, I mean, you know, bringing talented players, where's your biggest concern? Is it like everybody with offensive line, as we get ready for them on Thursday, is O-line your biggest? And by the way, mine is not. I think the offensive line is going to be fine. My concern is secondary, in that you're replacing, you know, good chunks of it. And have you seen the quarterbacks that you're facing on this schedule? I think the offensive line and Sark and Kyle Flood, I think they've plugged the right holes. They've got three experienced starters back. They've added, you know, Sark talked yesterday about Lawrence Seymour coming in from Western Kentucky. He's fit in well. He's a sixth-year player. Melvin Ciani, very athletic. I think the offensive line, especially with the weapons they've added, we'll have a better identity. My concern with the secondary is new starters, young players stepping up, no Michael Taft, no Malik Muhammad. You know, guys moving on, Jalen Gilbo as well. It's really just your gauntlet of quarterbacks you face in this schedule are going to challenge you, and challenge your man coverage, challenge your coverage ability, whether it be Julian Sain in week two or John Mateer in week five or, you know, Trinidad Chambliss from Ole Miss when he rolls in here in October. You're going to see Sam Levitt. I mean, and then that doesn't even count getting to the playoff. I mean, if you're going to win the national title, that's the thing I need to see prove itself, because it's going to be challenged a lot.
1: No question about that. I think Derek Williams being able to fill in at that second safety position, rounding back into that freshman form, and a lot of people have been hyping him up this offseason. That'll be a big deal. That'll be a big deal for the secondary, too. It does really start with the offensive line for me. Is the floor much better than it was this time a year ago? Absolutely. But as we know with all sports, but especially units like an offensive line, you got to get reps together. And if there is one thing that this group doesn't have, because they do have the talent, it's a ton of reps together. So there are a bunch of new starters across the board. Having Trevor Goosby there is a big deal. Brandon Baker, people think that he can slide into that guard position and be okay. That remains to be seen right now. But Siani is obviously a big get on that right side of the offensive line. So we'll see what else happens there. And if they can be even, let's say, decent to good to start the year, watch out. This Texas offense is going to take off in a major way, including, I think, against the Buckeyes in week two.
0: Well, and that goes back to, I think that would be Sark's game plan. Be explosive offensively, play with the lead, and then, you know, let that pass rush, you know, teams kind of have to abandon the run if you can do that, and then you can get after it with Colin Simmons and one of the better pass rushes in college football. Let's pick it up on the other side. Jack Farrell have the other news. We have a World Cup champion. We have an Open champion that came out of nowhere yesterday, and Saturday and Sunday. We'll talk about it. Plus, top of the hour, we are going to try to pull from the live press conference of one Greg Sankey. That's why we're at SEC Media Days. The head of the conference will speak and then have a question and answer session. Plus, we've gotten confirmation that about 8:45 next hour, we're going to get rid of the grievance line. Tony Barnhart will join us, Mr. College Football. We'll get to talk to Tony right out of the press conference. what does he think of what Greg Sankey just had to say? That'll be coming up as part of our 8 o'clock hour. It's game time.
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0: The loss of David J. Lopez is, great friend of mine, but he is a personal injury attorney. 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
12: How do airplanes fly? 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
0: Good stuff on the Game Time text line. Let's not forget about that. 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This is having Blake Gideon back. All coaches working in alignment, no scheme differences. No, I think that's 100% true. Look, with this Texas team in 2026, and today at SEC Media Days, we are previewing Missouri, and we just talked to their starting running back, Jamal Roberts, to start the 7 o'clock hour. We're also going to be previewing Oklahoma, Brett Venables and company. This afternoon, it will be Josh Heupel in Tennessee, as well as Will Stein, the first of the six new head coaches in the SEC. Actually, four are brand new. Two just switched spots, Pete Golding and Lane Kiffin, now at LSU. But Will Stein is the first of the brand new head coaches in this conference. And but three of these teams today, Trey Elling, are on the Longhorn schedule. So, we're already focused on Columbia, Missouri on November the 7th. Oklahoma, of course, in early October up at the Red River game. And Tennessee is the first of the conference games for the Longhorns at the end of the month of September.
1: I don't know if Tennessee is going to end up being a good team this year, but I do like getting to catch them early in the season because this is a team that's still going to be trying to figure itself out. They're going to be breaking in another new starter with Aguilar not getting that extra year of eligibility.
0: It's either going to be a freshman or a redshirt freshman.
1: Yeah, they're
0: playing
1: a lot
0: quarterback for them.
1: A lot of questions going up against that Texas defense, too. This is a big year for Josh Heupel. He needs to maybe exceed whatever modest expectations might exist in Knoxville. And so for Texas to get them like that on the road, yes, 11 a.m. kickoff is going to make things maybe a slight bit easier than it might be otherwise.
0: I'll say this. I mean, you could say modest, but one thing I've learned about these SEC teams, you may look at it as modest expectation. Their fan base does not look at it as a modest expectation. They're expecting every program in this conference, maybe outside of Kentucky and Mississippi State, are in a playoff or bad season mindset, which is crazy to me, but they all are. I mean, it's just what the expectation is. Before we get to the top of the hour, let's get Jack Farrell involved. He's got the other news you need to know as we are knee-deep and immersed in SEC football.
21: And now for something completely different.
0: All right, Jack, what do we need to know?
22: That is right. It's been a great weekend for sports. Got a couple of football notes, got a couple of basketball notes. But if you are still having the soccer fever, I know the World Cup is over, but you can catch Austin FC back in action this Wednesday at Q2 against Seattle.
0: Nice.
22: So if you had a great time with the World Cup, I think as we all did, you can get support your local club out there. Q2 Stadium this Wednesday. Also, headed to the other football, the American football, there is a, quote, real possibility, this comes from Ian Rappaport in Yahoo Sports, that Aaron Donald, one of the greatest interior defensive linemen of all time, will come out of retirement to join the Rams. It's while Donald, quote, seems to be exploring the possibility, he likely would not join the Rams until the end of training camp or into the season if he decides to return. For Ian Rappaport, I think a lot of people believe these LA Rams are the best roster in the NFL, and Aaron Donald, I mean, he's still huge. Looks like he's got plenty in the tank. Is he coming back? What do you think?
0: I do. We told you there was a TMZ story last week. He was seen at practice, on the practice field, working out with the Rams. I don't think you do that unless you have a plan to join Myles Garrett on that ferocious defensive line. And yes, he doesn't need to be at training camp. He doesn't need to actually play in the month of September, I don't think. But if he can help them in November, December, into January, I think you will see Aaron Donald. But yes, that's Ian Rappaport, but that's the fear of all NFC teams, and I think everybody in the NFL that, I don't know how you deal with Miles. Aaron Donald's now 35 years old, but he's still a physical specimen, and Miles Garrett's the biggest game wrecker in the game. So those two on the same defensive front, that's scary. That's scary for the rest of the league. Austin FC is back too. Coming up, we'll have some thoughts on the World Cup final yesterday. It was only a 1-0 game, and it took overtime to find it, but I thought it was extremely exciting. Also, how about the Ryan Fox story? With big names on the leaderboard like Cam Young and Scottie Scheffler and Tommy Fleetwood and Sam Burns, it was Ryan Fox who wins the Open Championship with one of the gutsiest 18th holes we've seen in a long, long time. We'll pick that up as well. Plus, Greg Sankey. 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
0: Yeah, Align Foot and Ankle. You know, when I get back from Tampa, I'm going to go in and see our friends at Align Foot and Ankle Clinic the following week because I need to now. I got a little tweak in my ankle. I'm trying to figure out what's going on with it. I need Dr. Ho Ellsworth to have a look and say, well, hey, what's going on in there? That's what it's all about. But, man, since I was in there last July, I'm feeling so much better with my feet and ankles and so aligned. It's really what it is. And I learned when I went in there that I do have a bone chip in one of my ankles. I got some early arthritis and some bone-on-bone, these old sports injuries and just 50 years of wear and tear. 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
4: Day. Jeff Ward. Why does Dak Prescott get so much hate? I'll be honest, I'm not sure exactly, but he does. I don't know that it's more now. Why would it be more now? What's your problem? What would you like him to do, everyone? Is he supposed to sack the quarterback too? Let me say this about Dak Prescott. This is, why do you hate him so much or dislike him so much? Not only is he ridiculously loyal to the Cowboys, I think at a fault. I really do. I think he should have left. I know you think I'm crazy, and I said it at the time, you thought I was crazy. Cowboys could have gone on a total rebuild had they traded him. Yeah, I said it. And I said it
5: probably 2 years ago too. But he stuck it out, he's sticking it out, and his career is being wasted in Dallas. It is being wasted. I don't know what more the guy is supposed to do. I don't know how many more yards you need him to pass for, and it's wasted.
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0: Yeah, burnt orange caffeine will be coming on Thursday, but today it's a lot of SEC caffeine, big time. Coming up here shortly, we'll hear a little bit of the opening thoughts of Greg Sankey, who will be taking the podium here at SEC Media Days in Tampa, the SEC kickoff. Our coverage, our live coverage, is brought to you by Hayes City Store in Driftwood and Paste on Main in downtown Buda. Aaron Hogan here. Jack Farrell back in studio. Trey Elling has been with us as part of our traveling party in the first couple of hours. Man, it's about to really ramp up, Jack. We've got Greg Sankey coming up 1 hour from now. We'll hear a bit from Brett Venables and his comments from SEC Media Days to the main press conference area. Also, our buddy Tyler McComas from the Ref Radio will jump on. And how about...

0: for just tuning in. We appreciate you doing it. If you've been with us since 6 a.m. in our live coverage, we appreciate that too. But as Trey Elling said last hour, it was Ross Dellinger who reported over the weekend that there's been internal conversations in the SEC about, you know, the self-governance model, that they're to the point that if there is not a federal oversight that pushes through in Washington, D.C., that provides, you know, rules and the ability to effectively police the rules, you know, within college athletics and certainly college football, that the SEC would have to consider some type of a go-it-alone format. And that's why I think, to Jack's point, there could be some news here, because if they were having the discussions as late as last Thursday with the leadership of the SEC, Ross Dellinger had the report yesterday, this would be somewhere where Greg Sankey would start to get into those kind of things and what that might look like. So we will certainly cover it here on Game Time. But the weekend, the good, the bad, and the ugly, there was plenty of it. As I mentioned earlier, I was able to fly in and watch most of the earlier part of the day four of the Open Championship at Royal Birkdale, Jack, on the airplane on the Southwest Airlines free Wi-Fi. So that was great. So I was watching Cam Young put up a beautiful 64, but he bogeyed the 18th hole, Jack. He was going to put a 63 on the board and finish at 10 under and post that as the mark everybody had to chase. But he made a bogey on the very, very difficult 18th hole, which is what took it to a new level when everyone was chasing that 9-under number. And, man, people were stumbling and fumbling through their round and down the back nine. Some of the biggest names in golf, with Scottie Scheffler, the world number one. He finished at 8-under, so he gets another top five and just off the mark. Didn't make enough putts this weekend. You also had Sam Burns, who teed off today at 11-under and was the leader going into round four. And he was right there in the mix trying to get to that 9-under number. There was also Tommy Fleetwood, who's a local, guy I picked to win. He was right there. But in the end, it was Ryan Fox, which I think is a fascinating story. 39 years old, a New Zealander who had never won a major championship, never really contended for a major championship by my memory. But there he was. And all this guy did, Jack, is birdie four of his last six holes. And he went to the 18th hole knowing if he makes a par on one of the most difficult holes on the course, he's going to be in a playoff with Cam Young at 9-under. He did it one better. He said, you know what? I'm going to take this 18th hole, and I'm going to birdie this son of a gun. Listen to this from the Sky Sports broadcast. His approach shot and then the putt from outside 12 feet.
1: Come on.
2: Be right, baby. Oh, yes, sirree. Fantastic shot. You don't see many better than that.
3: Taking no time at all. What you dream of, a putt to win the Open.
2: He has it! Ryan Fox, champion golfer of the year. He celebrates, and far away New Zealand celebrates with him. What a finish, what a way to take it. The stuff that dreams are made of.
0: There it was. Ryan Fox is your major champion and the champion golfer of the year, and who? What a long shot that was. I told you this earlier, Jack, but his father, Ryan Fox, is the son of a legendary New Zealand All Blacks rugby player, Grant Fox, who's a legend in the Kiwi country. 1987 Rugby World Cup winner, so he's got those winning bloodlines. But you know, playing on the New Zealand tour, on the DP World Tour, and on the PGA Tour, this guy was awesome down the stretch. He plays fast, which I love about the guy, and a worthy champion against some of the biggest names in the game. That's what we love about sport, right? There, that kind of an underdog story to win the Claret Jug.
4: Yeah, you hit the nail on the head. I mean, what a fantastic story. A guy who's relatively unknown. How many golfers? I didn't know they played golf down in New Zealand, right? I thought they were just playing rugby and like Australian rules football and stuff like
0: that. Well, he picked his own path because his dad was a rugby player, and his grandfather, he's the grandson of a former New Zealand cricket captain, Merv Wallace. So on the mom's side, he's got it from both sides. He's now a major champion. Scottie Scheffler, another runner-up, which has kind of been the story of his season. Scottie just doesn't make enough putts. He still blisters everybody, tee to green, but I think he was 77th in putts made, 77th ranked in putts inside 12 feet, which you got to make to win a major championship, just like Ryan Fox did. Ryan Fox, by the way, shot a 62 on Saturday to put him in the position that he was in yesterday to win that thing with a birdie at 18. That was pretty awesome. So was into Tampa in time to watch the end of that, which was thrilling. And then got to fire up the World Cup Championship in the final, and that was tremendous. I mean, I know it was only 1-0, and it took, you know, almost 120 minutes of soccer to get there, but man, it just felt like so much. I just had this, I don't know if I was rooting for either side, Jack, but I was thinking,

0: This Spain team had so dominated. If you missed this match or as you were watching it, Spain had 7 or 8 or 9 really good looks at a goal. And the goaltender for Argentina just stood on his head, made stop after stop. But Spain was really controlling the flow of the game as they've done all tournament, controlling the ball and getting all kinds of good looks at the goal and could never get one past the goalie. So then you're into the, you know, approaching the 90th minute and you're thinking it's still 0-0. And Messi, just like they've done Argentina all through this tournament, are going to come in and steal this thing. Like, they don't belong on the pitch with this team. Yet here we are, 85th into the, I mean, they came back from Cape Verde and Egypt and England and found ways. And I just felt like they were going to do it again. And the parallel I made earlier, Jack, is like a, you're playing a baseball game and your ace pitcher's out there throwing a no-hitter, but your offense keeps leaving runners on base and you got the bases loaded 3-4 times and you just don't get a run in and it's still 0-0 into the late innings. And I'm like, we're going to blow this game. That's what it felt like with Spain. But in the end, they get the game winner, the header that led to the left-handed, left-footed kick, which was the game winner. But even then, there was still time, and it felt like New Zealand was going to try to get it to penalty kicks. It was exhilarating. It was fun to watch. World Cup was a huge winner here over the last month or so. In Spain, a worthy champion. The country of Spain owns soccer right now, with the women's team owned the World Cup. The men's team now wins it and dominated. Allowed one goal the entire tournament, which is just incredible. Defense still wins championships, Jack Farrell. Defense, putting wins majors. And putting, what do they say? You drive for show, you putt for dough. That's Scotty Scheffler's Achilles heel right now. And in team sports, defenses still win championships. Spain allows one goal in 8 matches. Seattle Seahawks just won the Super Bowl with the best defense in the league. It still matters if you can stop people when you got to stop people.
1: Right, and I mean, they did it the whole World Cup. They won the final the same way they won all those other games. Very much a college football parallel to control the clock. But I do agree with your baseball metaphor for the World Cup. And it did feel like, man, they got to get this run on the board, because if we get this guy out of the game, start going to the bullpen or whatever it is, however the analogy works, I thought it was really important for Spain to score in that overtime, extra time plus, whatever it's called in soccer.
0: Yeah.
1: And the color guy said it on the broadcast. It feels like Spain should score here, because if Argentina can just get it to penalties, they're going to feel pretty good about their chances. And the ball just bounced the right way. It leaked out to that guy, the guy who ended up scoring the winning goal. And it all worked out for Spain in a very storybook way.
0: I think we've all seen baseball games like that. I told you earlier, I grew up going to the Astrodome watching Nolan Ryan, you know, dominate and get no run support. And then late inning, you know, we'd give the game away. It felt like that for Spain, because they had so many good looks at a goal and could never get it, and then did late. All right, we have Greg Sankey at the podium, Jack. Is that happening?
1: Yeah, that's right. And I think he's just starting to get into the meat. He was going through all the changes for the SEC and everything, but now I think it's time for him to really get going here.
0: All right, so obviously, no, you don't know Jack today. We're having special broadcasts and special broadcasting from SEC Media Days. The commissioner, Greg Sankey, is opening the proceedings there, right here in Tampa, right behind my right shoulder there in the main press conference room. Here's Greg Sankey and some thoughts on where they are and where they're going in the SEC.
2: Efforts have demonstrated not only how complex these issues have become, but also have reinforced my belief that congressional action remains a needed path to provide that long-term stability. At its core, it sounds like a straightforward objective. One national standard, a national framework with rules that can be consistently enforced, because student athletes, coaches, and universities deserve to compete under consistent standards, regardless of geography. Over and over, our student athletes tell us the same thing. When they line up for kickoff, tip-off in a basketball game, first pitch in the spring, or when they put their feet in the starting blocks at a track meet, they want to know that every competitor from other teams, from different campuses across different states, that those competitors are being held to the same standards that apply to them. Among all the press releases, legislative drafts, committee hearings, and political commentary, that message from our student athletes to me is the clearest message we have heard. Hold everyone to the same standard. Now, the reality is, just turning on the news this morning, you're reminded that Congress and the federal government have no shortage of critical issues competing for their attention. and we appreciate the bipartisan work of members of the House and Senate and the interest from the president and his administration in working to address the future of college athletics. Through the fall, the winter, and into the spring, that bipartisan work produced a focus in the House of Representatives on the SCORE Act. And earlier this summer, Senators Ted Cruz and Maria Cantwell introduced the Protect College Sports Act. And I want to be clear that we appreciate the tremendous efforts that have gone into these legislative drafting initiatives. And we're engaged specifically now in ongoing dialogue around improving the Protect College Sports Act. I also want to note, because he's one of the senators in our footprint, the engagement and the work of Senator Schmidt from Missouri. You may not know Senator Schmidt, but he did make SportsCenter's top 10 plays with one of his catches during the congressional baseball game earlier this summer. That Senate bill contains many provisions that we support and we think are both healthy for college athletics and the participants in college athletics. And just quickly, that includes enhanced expectations for student-athlete health and safety, supporting educational opportunities, providing scholarship protections, overseeing agent activity, increasing the participation of our student-athletes in governance, which we as a conference have led in that area for years and actually decades, and those national standards of which I spoke, particularly and eligibility and transfers. We support the effort behind the Protect College Sports Act. However, we believe changes to the act are necessary to make it most effective. And the changes we've suggested are both achievable and reasonable, and we're committed to working with Congress to move the legislation across the finish line. There are four principles that we believe should guide this legislative effort at this time. The first is about those national standards, which must be enforceable. If Congress establishes national rules, individuals and organizations who comply with those rules should not be subject to litigation simply for following the law. Without meaningful legal protections, we risk the continuing cycle of uncertainty that has been part of our challenge in college athletics in recent years. Second, the framework should be truly national. The legislation moves us in the right direction, but it should more fully replace the growing patchwork of state laws that are conflicting and create competitive differences based upon state borders. Remember that quote from our student athletes. We just want to know that others are held to the same standards. Third, transparency and accountability are essential. Rules governing name, image, and likeness activity are only effective if they can be enforced. And that requires meaningful transparency so everyone operates under the same expectations and the same level of accountability. Without it, loopholes undermine that competitive fairness expectation. And then fourth and finally, the legislation should treat similarly situated organizations equally while preserving institutional choice. Whether discussing conference structure or media rights, federal law should establish fair and consistent standards, not different rules for different organizations, and should preserve the voluntary decision-making rather than mandating outcomes. The areas of concern that we've identified, and every time I write a memo on this, I find it posted soon on social media, so we offered 10 common sense suggestions that track on those four principles. Those 10 concepts are not SEC issues. Those are changes that we believe benefit all of college athletics in providing a national solution. Our recommendations are intended to help Congress achieve what our student athletes, our universities, and our fan desire, that one national framework with meaningful protections for student athletes, enforceable rules, fair competition, in providing long-term stability. If Congress is going to act, and again, I believe it should for the reasons identified, we have one opportunity to get this legislation right. If Congress passes a bill and it's signed into law, we won't be returning to D.C. in a year or two asking and receiving help to correct the gaps that exist. That's why it's important that these common sense areas be addressed now before the bill becomes law. But for us, federal legislation is only one part of our responsibility. The same principles that we talk about guiding congressional decision making should also guide us every day. Over the past year, there's been considerable discussion about the format of the college football playoff. In fact, if I'm honest, I'd suggest that since the college football playoff was created, there's been considerable discussion about the future format of the college football playoff. That helps you fill space, right? Those conversations are important, but our approach has remained consistent. We're not necessarily interested in finding the easiest path. We are focused on finding the right path for college football. Leadership sometimes is not about having an immediate answer. Leadership is about asking the right questions before making decisions that shape our future. And some decisions are so important that taking the time needed to let the important questions be answered is the right step. And the need to have the right information should properly inform our decisions. And some of those important questions that remain for us is, how do we preserve and build the value of the regular season? That is a judgment-based answer that we continue to consider and research. We also need to know, what is the actual interest from fans and from media entities in an expanded college football playoff? How do we respect the academic calendar and respect the well-being of our student athletes? When we went from 4 to 12, those questions were answered during the consideration process. How do we create a postseason that rewards excellence while strengthening the long-term future of the sport and providing postseason competitive opportunities that are meaningful? And I'm certain to be asked the last one, what happens to conference championship games in the sport of football if the playoff expands further? Those questions and others rightfully do and should guide our conversations, and each deserves thoughtful answers, not assumptions, and not incomplete information. But we do need to bring this conversation to conclusion in short order so we can move on and focus on the future of the game. This same principle-based decision-making helped guide the Southeastern Conference when considering a 9-game football schedule, which begins this season. Now I recognize that a 9-game Southeastern Conference football schedule, coupled with our expectation that we maintain a high-quality non-conference opponent, creates one of the most, in fact, I'm going to scratch what I wrote, it creates, without question, the most demanding sets of football schedules in all of college football. But these decisions were made after years of thoughtful discussion, careful analysis, and spirited debate, which led us to the conclusion that the 9-game schedule was appropriate. And the 9-game schedule reflects confidence in our universities, our student athletes, and in our football programs. It preserves great rivalries, historic rivalries, many of which are played every year. It creates more compelling conference matchups and reinforces our long-standing commitment to competitive excellence. When you look at our schedule, no one has created the kind of weekly competition that exists in the Southeastern Conference. It's competition that our fans will experience every week because we believe we're the best conference in college football. And if so, we should also embrace the challenges with a difficult and challenging conference schedule, the best schedule in college football. It will challenge our teams. It will prepare them for the highest level of competition and reflects who we are as a conference. So whether we discuss legislation, the future of the college football playoff, the future of SEC football, our responsibility is not to simply chase the next headline or simply react to the issue of the day. Our responsibility is to make principled decisions that strengthen college football, preserve what makes it special, and position it for long-term success. Because in just a few weeks, all across our 12 state footprint, the stadiums of the Southeastern Conference will come alive again. Families will gather. Tailgates will happen. Campuses will fill. Rivalries will be renewed.
0: All right, there's Greg Sankey with some thoughts from his opening press conference, and he will then field questions, and we'll keep our ear to the rail on how those go. Obviously, he's talking about where the federal legislation stands, where the SEC stands on it. They are in support of a lot of the elements, but disagree with some that need to be fixed before it can become federal law. Also, the 12-team playoff and the 9-game schedule, because Jack Farrell, before, while that was going on, Brandon Marcello, a reporter, put out this tweet. He talked with Missouri's Eli Drinkwitz, who's one of the four coaches here today, who says SEC coaches, Drinkwitz says SEC coaches already regret moving to a 9-game conference schedule. He says Lane Kiffin has been long in front of saying a move from 8 to 9 would be an issue. Drinkwitz points to the Big Ten not required to play a Power Four school in the non-conference. So this is something we talked about way back at 6 o'clock, that the fracture within the own, their, you know, Greg Sankey's own coaches, that you know, we're at 9 now and we're playing a Power Four team in the non-con. We don't like it. We don't like it, and we haven't changed the playoff format. But you just heard Greg Sankey in his normal, deliberate way that we're not going to change just for the sake of changing. So not a ton of news out of that, but at the same time, you could hear what Greg Sankey, I think, was pointing to and saying. We'll try to, you know, figure out what the question and answer comes. We are going to talk to Tony Barnhart, Mr. College Football, coming up about 8:45 this morning. So, you know, he is in that press conference right now listening to Greg Sankey. So we'll get his read on, and has covered Greg Sankey for the entirety of his tenure as the commissioner of the SEC. So we'll get Tony Barnhart's thoughts on what he hears this morning from the commissioner. Also, Brett Venables will be the first coach at the podium. We'll hear some of his thoughts, and we're going to talk to our Oklahoma insider, our buddy Mr. McComas over there is ready to roll with us and talk some Oklahoma football. But coming back, Jack, we'll get some horns at half past, get your thoughts on what you just heard from Greg Sankey. We'll dive in. It's Game Time live from SEC Football Media Days, presented by Hay City Store and Taste on Main.
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0: Yeah, Taste on Main. 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You know, Hay City Store has got the Scratch Texas Comfort Food menu I tell you all about. But the Tindalls also have brought online several years ago now Taste on Main, which occupies a charming 100-year-old building there, historic building on downtown Main Street there in Buda. It's south of the madness of Austin. 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

0: Game Time is live and on the road. Tampa, Florida, our location today and all week through Thursday for SEC kickoff, SEC football media days. Just heard about 10 minutes with Greg Sankey, provided an overview and a structure of what his thoughts are on the federal legislation, the state of college football, the state of college athletics, and obviously the 9-game schedule the SEC has gone to and the 12-team playoff. Jack, we didn't hear a lot of, and maybe we missed the end of where he was going as far as, you know, where the SEC stands on it. Just generally an overview of what he believes as far as fair playing field, nationwide standards, all the conversation we heard from Greg Sankey. Not a lot of substance there just yet, but as we said, we'll hear with an overview of, you know, with the Q&A session that we'll get from Tony Barnhart and Trey Elling, who's in that press conference, of what the SEC is thinking. But we didn't get a lot right there.
1: Yeah, no, I mean, of course, I'm sure he's going to get into the meat of it more. I think that it's a very interesting to see where the angle is going to be, right? Because we know that it's a mixed bag in terms of support for Greg Sankey's opinions on these things. He talked about how going to the 9-team playoff was kind of a concession on their part, and he said that this House settlement needs some work as well. Or not the House settlement, the federal legislation, the Safe College Sports Act, needs some work as well. So I'll be interested in hearing what Trey has to say about it later today, because he'll be able to gather his thoughts and everything. But, you know, I think Greg was also up there being a little bit of a politician. You can't really tip your hand all the way, right?
0: Yeah. Well, he was reading from a prepared speech that he wanted to, you know, he's saying what he wants to say. But, you know, not surprising. But, you know, what's going to get done about it? That's going to be the question, I think, from the SEC. Are we going to get a national standard? Does he get to the point where they talk about self-governance? Does that ever get mentioned, the idea of going alone? If the federal government won't do it, no, we need to be ready to go and run our own ship, because we have to have a set of rules. The SEC's talked about this back to their throughout the spring and at their spring meetings. Steve Sarkisian has talked about it. You know, if we can't have rules in place that will be enforced and we're all playing by those same rules, then, you know, we do have to consider how we navigate ourselves through this ever-changing landscape. But well, that's what we're here for, is to try to get to the bottom of some of these things, see where the SEC is on it. And, you know, the national media has descended upon Tampa along with ourselves. But let's dive into the Horns at Half Past. Text at the bottom of every hour here on Game Time. It's brought to you by Dr. Greg Eckert. He's my dentist, and he'd love to be yours.
2: All right.
0: We are anticipating a conversation with Tony Barnhart, Mr. College Football, longtime SEC, you know, media member covering the SEC for decades now. And he is scheduled to join us here coming up before the top of the hour. So we'll dive in with that conversation. But I'm assuming, Jack, he won't join us until Greg Sankey's thoughts are over. Now, they're on a pretty strict schedule. Brett Venable is supposed to take the stage after 10 o'clock, our time, after 9 o'clock, Austin time. It's after 10 o'clock. I'm 9:30, you're 8:30, so I'm trying to get my time zones right here, Jack. But we will hear from Brett. Yeah, we're going to hear from Brett Venables coming up, too. But several people on the text line asked about the Open Championship yesterday, and Scottie Scheffler is a lifetime Longhorn. He was in the mix. He was there at the end again. But as we've talked about with Scottie, his issue is the putter. The putter, just not enough big putts. Like we saw Ryan Fox make the incredible 12-footer on 18 to win the tournament, seize the claret jug. Scottie just all too often missed his putts that he needed to make. Now, the question that came in was, what about the ruling at the 17th hole yesterday, which had a lot of people in the golf world questioning the RNA? Because Scheffler, going to 17, which is a par 5 at Royal Birkdale, he needed a birdie. And actually, he needed an eagle, because, as you know, we found out Ryan Fox was able to birdie 18. But yesterday and throughout the tournament, nobody could birdie 18. It was like one of the toughest holes on the course. So Scottie was trying to, you know, put an eagle together on 17. And so he hit his tee shot, but pulled it way left. And that's when he started yelling and, you know, crying and screaming about things. He was pretty frustrated when he pulled his tee shot. It didn't cut for him. He wanted to hit a big cut, and it stayed straight. So he hit it left. But he found his ball. And at that point, he was going for a hero shot, and he was going to try to get on the green so he could try to roll in an eagle. And he hit it left, like, again, way left. It also didn't cut. And so the ruling came that Charlie Miranda, the RNA rules official, determined that the ball was lost within a temporary immovable obstruction, the TIO, which, Jack, for non-golf fans, that means that was a structure that's not man-made. That was man-made. That was like the grandstands were there. Like in a normal round of golf, when these grandstands aren't here, that wouldn't be there. So the golfer will get immediate relief from that if you hit it into the grandstand. Because, you know, during a round of golf on your own out there at Royal Birkdale, that wouldn't be there, and you could go find your ball and hit it, you know, without a stroke penalty. So he got a free relief from that, to which he put up on the green and, you know, took his shot and, you know, took his shot at birdie. But that was the ruling, that there was a TIO, a temporary immovable obstruction, that was created by the RNA that he had to deal with. And that's where the relief came. So I know that that's kind of mundane for a lot of people, but that was the ruling. Scottie Scheffler was arguing on that behalf, that I should get free relief without any penalty, even though I can't find my ball. It's lost because of an obstruction you guys created. So I get free relief, which he got. And then later, while he was playing the 18th hole, they actually found his ball, and the ruling was actually right, as far as I could tell. I was keeping an eye on this as I was in commute here to Tampa, but that was the ruling on Scottie Scheffler. But he did not win the Open Championship. He's, you know, top. I didn't see the final standings leaderboard, but Ryan Fox obviously won it with the birdie. Top threes finish for Scottie Scheffler at 8 under par, but that was the ruling. As for the college football, let me ask you, Jack, we did this earlier, but do you have any thoughts more on which, you know, we just saw Spain win the world championship in soccer, the World Cup, with one goal allowed in 8 matches. Defense still wins championship. We were power ranking earlier the best defenses in the SEC. Have you, because we're going to hear from Brett Venables coming up. I think the top three defenses in the SEC are Georgia, Texas, and Oklahoma. Would you agree with that?
1: I would. I think that's a very fair ranking. I think A&M just has to bring so much back, but I trust a Mike Elko defense to be pretty good. I'm thinking about some of the other teams here today. I think Missouri's going to unfortunately take a step back on defense while also taking a step forward on offense. But I think those three, I'm pretty comfortable with those three being the three.
0: All right. We're going to hear from Brett Venables. We can ask our next guest who he thinks has the best defense in the Southeastern Conference in 2026. Among other things, he is, you know him as Mr. College Football. He's been doing it a long, long time. He is Tony Barnhart. Tony, how are you?
2: I am doing well. It's good to be back at back in Media Day. I can't believe it's time to get started. Oh, my goodness.
0: Yeah, we were just listening to some of, by the way, you're on in Austin, Texas, 102.7 ESPN. And I wanted to, were you able to hear any of Greg Sankey's comments from his press conference just now?
2: I was not, unfortunately. I was doing another interview.
0: Well, what's your sense of where Sankey is, Commissioner Sankey is on this current situation, the Protect College Sports Act that's moving through the federal you know, legislation, the criticism he's getting from some of his own coaches about going to 9 conference games. What's your sense on Greg Sankey right now in his leadership of this conference?
2: Well, the 9 conference games was something they were going to have to do. From a financial standpoint, and I think the thing that to keep in mind now is, where do we go with this legislation? I mean, I think Commissioner Sankey and Tony Petitti, the Big Ten, have made it very clear, we'll work with you, but we're not giving away the farm for this. And so, but again, I want to see that there may be a vote this week or next week on the Protect Act. So I'm anxious to see where that turns out.
0: Yeah, Greg, Commissioner Sankey was just talking about that there's a lot of tenets of that bill that they agree with, that they're on board with,
2: right,
0: the national standards, but there are things that they can't get on board with, which is the pooling of revenue, right?
2: Exactly. That's exactly right. And, well, I explained to somebody this way the other day. I said, okay, you have a television rights package that's worth $100 million. I have a television rights package that's worth $50 million. So why don't we just pool our resources together and we'll both have 75? Is that okay with you?
0: Yeah.
2: No, that's not okay with you. They're not going to give. They've worked very, very hard to project this, put this together. They're not going to just give it away. And so they've got to be protected on the financial end.
0: Correct. And that's, you know, it's not lost on me that the Big Ten has thrived as they have the last 3 championships in football, but they're in the big media markets. The Southeastern Conference has built this thing into the, TV juggernaut that it is. And outside of Atlanta, in a lot of small markets, I mean, they've done this by building the brand, by building the rivalries, by building the games, and we all tune in. That is, to Greg Sankey, and I think your point right there, it should not be shared with conferences and programs that haven't done the work that they've done over the last 30
2: years.
0: That's
2: exactly, they've worked very, very hard. I remember the conversation I had with Jim Delaney of the Big Ten. you know, all of a sudden he looked up one day and some teams were going to play in the Rose Bowl that weren't from the Big Ten. And he didn't like that at all because they said, we built the Rose Bowl up to what it became. So I understand completely where Commissioner Sankey's coming from.
0: Yeah, and, you know, the current writing, Ted Cruz and Maria Cantwell's bill would make, you know, the SEC, you know, force them into a pooling situation with all the conferences, by my read of it, right? All 10 and well, or at least that, the Power Four.
2: Did he talk about Plan B? I bet he didn't talk about Plan B. You know what Plan B? Plan B is where you just finally get to a point where you can't come to any kind of agreement and the SEC goes off on its own.
0: Yeah. Well, and that's the self-governance idea.
2: Yes.
0: Which I, you know,
2: that's a nice term to use.
0: Yeah.
2: We're just going to go off on our own, do our own thing.
0: Well, and I think if you were at the spring meetings, Tony Barnhart is with us here, Mr. College Football, and they, you know, that you started to hear some of that. The coaches even saying, look, if we can't have a set of standard that, you know, there are rules and then there are enforceable rules, we're all playing by them. If we can't have that we do have to consider us, you know, doing it ourselves because we can't compete in this environment.
2: Right, and I think you touched on it, is at the end of the day, you got to do something about the revenue pooling idea. Just come up with another idea because that one's not going to fly.
0: It's a non-starter.
2: Yep.
0: Where do you think, Tony, the relationship is with Tony Petitti and Greg Sankey? Because, you know, it feels like to me that the Big Ten, because I'll say this for Greg Sankey, and you've covered his entire, you know, tenure as the commissioner of this conference, that he still is looking out for the good of college football. He thinks that his schools and his football program should be playing a big game in the non-conference, big sure, cross-sectional game. Big Ten doesn't have that rule. But it feels like to me the Big Ten is doing its own thing, right? It had the alliance, and then it stole the teams away from the West Coast. Where do you think the SEC's relationship is right now with the Big Ten?
2: I think it's a difficult situation that Greg Sankey's got to manage. He's not thrilled with. We know that he and Petitti are not going to be invited to the same Christmas parties. We understand that, but they've got to come up. They've got to come up with some kind of issue that takes care of both sides, and we'll see.
0: Well, and you said it as you came on that they had to go to the 9 games for financial, but we've already heard Eli Drinkwitz, the first coach here today, talking about how they regret going to 9 games and because they haven't expanded the playoff.
2: A little late for that now.
0: Yeah. What's your sense on where the coaches are? Because they're looking at it saying, wait a second, we're still playing a conference title game. We're still playing a Power 4 school on our non-con schedule. That's required. And the tournament's not any bigger.
2: No, the tournament's not any bigger, and what I think is going to be interesting is when they get to a situation where the 9th game really does kick in, the 9th game really costs them a spot. But I will say this, and I've told several people this today, I think this is the year. The SEC's got to make the case that a 9-3 team in the SEC is different than a 10-2 team in the Big 12.
0: Yeah.
2: You got to make that case. You got to make that case, and then the committee has got to say, you know what, you're right. You know, they started this lobbying effort in Destin like 2.5 years ago, trying to get everybody on board to count strength the schedule, and they're saying, look, we're not playing the same schedules that we are, and so I'm anxious to see kind of where that pans out.
0: Well, I know it's been a conversation we've had in Austin, Texas. I know Steve Sarkisian has talked about it. I mean, 9-3. I mean, Texas has a schedule this year where they play Ohio State. They've got to play at LSU. Yeah. They've got to play at A&M. They play at Missouri. They play Oklahoma and Dallas. I mean, they've got a really, really tough schedule. And I think Sark in Texas would be the example that a 3-loss team has not made the 12-team playoff. And we've got to consider that that 3 in the loss column should be weighed versus 9 in the win column with a schedule like we play.
2: And the schools have got to make that point. And don't make it in November. Make it now, okay? Just say, hey, look, did you notice that this happened on our schedule? Did you notice this? And it's, well, in basketball, when they're trying to get to the basketball selection committee, the schools send out all kinds of notices. And you know, Duke has played this many top quad one teams and on and on and on. So you've got to lobby it with the facts.
0: Tony Barnhart is with us. Obviously, it's been 3 years since the SEC has won a national championship in football. I mean, this is uncommon ground. You know, what's your thought on that? That it's been the Big Ten that has brought home the championship 3 straight seasons.
2: God bless them. You know, they're good for them. They put it together, and the SEC has gone through a stretch. And I've said this every year: they have a lot of really good teams, but not a great team. And that has shown itself in the college football playoffs. The SEC will be back. back. I think they'll be fine. But while now, look, the Big Ten's had their nose rubbed in it for all those years by the SEC. Now, hey, now it's our turn, Bubba.
0: Do you sense it's a trend, or there, is this a blip, kind of a cycle thing that it cycles around?
2: I think it absolutely cycles around, and it will happen. Because, you know, the SEC is going to still keep playing football. They'll do that.
0: Tony Barnhart is with us, and I was asking our producer, or my co-host, when you jumped on with us, who has the best defense in the SEC? We're just talking about Spain winning the World Cup with one goal allowed in eight matches played, and defense still wins championships. When you look at the overview of this situation, which defense? Is it Kirby Smart's? Is it Brett Venables? Maybe Sark and Will Muschamp have a top defense? Who would you favor as the best defense in this conference?
2: Oklahoma. When Brett Venables started calling defensive plays last year, there was an immediate improvement, and so I think they will do it. Brett Venables can flat coach defense. He just thought he shouldn't coach defense. Well, guess what? He should coach defense. He's done a good job.
0: Obviously, in Austin, we keep an eye on the team north of the Red River, and Oklahoma is here today. You say Brett Venables, and it's going to be a rock'em sock'em unit on that side of the ball. John Mateer is back,
2: right.
0: Healthy. Where do you see Oklahoma in the pecking order of top teams in this conference?
2: If Mateer can stay healthy. Listen, last year when Mateer was healthy, they were as good as anybody in the country. They really were. And I'm anxious to see how they play Georgia relatively early.
0: Yeah.
2: That's going to be – that's in Athens, right?
0: Yeah, they have to go – so in their first five games, Oklahoma has to go to Michigan, go to Georgia, and play Texas in the Cotton Bowl. We'll know a lot about them within by early October.
2: But you ask about defense, and defense, I like Oklahoma when if Brent Venables is calling the plays.
0: What about Kirby? I mean, it's almost like they have won the SEC the last 2 years, but not national championships, so there's been some type of slide. Feels like they're coming back ready to get back on top.
2: I obviously have a lot of Georgia people in my family and my friends, and they were complaining about last year. Wait a minute. Georgia has won three out of the last five SEC championships. They've won two national championships. They have been in the playoff, and I said, and you're complaining? This is... Georgia's going to be just fine. The only big – I have one big question about Georgia, and it's this. They made a living with big wide receivers. The Buchanan kid was a great, great player. They need to have a big play wide receiver. They think they've got a couple, but they need to come through. And Connor Stockton is a – I like the guy.
0: Yeah, I do
2: just,
0: too.
2: He knows how to play. He is a – as my old coach used to say, that boy is a football player.
0: Yes.
2: And that's what Connor Stockton is. He's a football player. Gunner Stockton, excuse me.
0: And he's back, and he's a returning QB. And it does. We did a preview of Georgia last week as we were kind of power ranking the teams on our way here to Tampa. And it's like, hold on, huge offensive line, elite tight end room, elite running back room, winner at quarterback, great defense. Sounds like those teams in 22 and 23, right?
2: Definitely sounds like it. Nate Frazier,
0: yeah,
2: is going to have a. Well, he almost got to 1,000 last year, and so he is going to have a big year.
0: What about Texas? What are your thoughts on Sark and the Longhorns? They'll be here Thursday along with LSU and Lane Kiffin, but I know in Austin it's a tournament and make a run in the tournament kind of year for Sark.
2: You have a generational quarterback, and the question is, can you surround him with enough talent to make them a national championship calendar? And I believe the answer to that question is yes. They went out and they hit it hard, and they got a very, very impressive roster. And so I think I've got Texas and Georgia playing for the SEC championship.
0: Tony Barnhart is with us. What about Will Muschamp? I don't think he's forgotten how to coach defense since he's been, getting his kids through high school and being an advisor and at times just an assistant to Kirby Smart at Georgia. What did you think when you heard that Will Muschamp was joining Sark to run his defense?
2: Great hire, man. Are you kidding me? The thing about it is, with all the criticism that he got as a head coach, nobody never said he couldn't play. He couldn't coach defense.
0: Yeah,
2: and he does it extremely well. That was such a great move for Texas, and so yeah, he will do well.
0: Yeah, and I know he and Sark have already hit it off as far as a second head coach, and he coaches the defense. I'll run the offense and the team, and we'll see if it can come together there. What about Lane Kiffin? The Lane Kiffin Ole Miss story is so fascinating from last year. You know, it's amazing. We were sitting here earlier this morning talking about Austin Simmons going to be the quarterback of Missouri. Last year when we were in Atlanta, he was going to be the quarterback at Ole Miss, and now like he's at Missouri, and Lane Kiffin's not even at Ole Miss. But what do you think about his impact in year one at LSU? LSU.
2: What did Lane say? Don't forget your popcorn. Totally unbelievable. Here's the question I have on them. Talent standpoint, they've got the roster. They like the quarterback transfer from Arizona State. They like all that. But how do you handle the hype week after week after week? Maybe they handle it well. Who knows? I don't know. But it just somebody told me their over under was like 8.5.
0: Yeah,
2: is that right? I mean,
0: I go over.
2: I would definitely go over. So I'm kind of anxious to see how that pans out.
0: Agreed, Tony. How about Ole Miss and Pete Golding? I mean, Pete Golding's never been the head coach in one whole full off season. It's his team. It's his ship. They have talent. They have Chambliss. They have Kewon Lacy back. What do you think of Pete Golding as head coach?
2: Trinidad Chambliss, Kewon Lacy. That's fine.
0: Yeah,
2: that's all you need.
0: Yes,
2: that's all you need, and you're gonna play good defense. And with Trinidad Chambliss, I've said all along, Ole Miss is a top five team, in my opinion. Certainly top 10, but probably top five, because he just makes plays. He knows how to make plays. And I think they're going to do well. Now let's find out. Got to play LSU early on.
0: Mm-hmm.
2: Let's find out what happens there. And that's what's going to be neat. There's so many neat games, particularly early in the season, this conference.
0: Yeah, Texas, Ohio State, but then Texas at Tennessee with Peyton Manning's alma mater, Arch going in there. And as you said, that old Miss, you've been to Oxford many, many times. What's that going to be like when Lane Kiffin returns?
2: Wild. Somebody said it's going to get intense. I said, well, I'm not talking about intense. It's only intense if they turn a bus over. And so
0: yeah.
2: We'll see. But that's good. That's good for Ole Miss. You want that kind of excitement on your campus.
0: Tony, what are you up to these days? How can our folks get a hold of you and follow you on your Atlanta Journal-Constitution for so long? But what's your day-to-day operation now?
2: Well, right now I'm trying to finish up a book. Last year this time I announced that I was going to do one last season and then retire and do my memory book. And I've done the memory book. It's turned in, and it will be out next spring. It's Mr. College Football, 50 Years of SEC Memories. And it's my favorite memories of,
0: oh my gosh.
2: And so, yeah.
0: It's a must-have book for all of us now.
2: Well, and what I'm doing is I'm doing a chapter on each of the 16 teams. My Texas chapter is, I got a chance to talk to Arch Manning. I got to talk to Archie Manning, who's a dear friend. And just talking about what Arch has had to sort of live through. And when I talked to Arch, he feels really good. He said this is the best he's felt in a long, long time. And so I think they have everything they need. A lot of people are going to pick them to win the national championship. I had a sit down at a lunch with Barry Switzer. Went to go see him in Norman. He has a place called the Midway Deli, which is his favorite hangout in Norman. So we met at the Midway Deli for lunch, and so
0: can't wait.
2: Because Steve Spurrier's wife, my wife, and Steve Spurrier's wife are good buddies, and they put together a reception for us. My 50th year in the business, and Coach Spurrier's 80th year of being on the planet.
0: Oh wow!
2: We had a dinner with a lot of his former players and a lot of my media buddies down there. And so it's those kind of personal memories that are in the book.
0: Can't wait. And when is the expectation date of that book?
2: Spring or summer, 2027 next year.
0: Well, Tony, we appreciate this. This is a lot of fun, and it's good to see you. 50 years, Tony Barnhart is Mr. College Football. One more thing I want to ask you is you are dear friends with Archie Manning. The Manning family, having covered Arch now, it's one of those that it almost doesn't seem real sometimes. He doesn't tweet. He doesn't say much. He's a leader. He's a humble guy. Give me your thoughts on that whole family. Yeah, I mean, no, that's a long, it could be five right. chapters of your book, but just from Archie to Cooper and Eli and Peyton, and now here's Arch.
2: Well, he's the patriarch of the family, and everybody follows his lead, and he's one of the great, wonderful human beings that I've met. I tell you another story, chapter that's in the book. 2003, Eli's the quarterback at Ole Miss. They're getting ready to play LSU for the SEC West Championship. I get a phone call from Archie, and he says, Tony, you coming to the game Saturday? I said, yeah, I'll be there. He says, well, come on to the Grove, and we have a little tailgate there. Well, first of all, Archie Manning's tailgate is anything but little.
0: Right.
2: And it was me and Ivan Mazel went to join it, and that was an incredible day at the Grove with Archie Manning at his tailgate. That was an incredible memory that will always stick with me.
0: Spring or summer of next year, the book is called one more time?
2: Mr. College Football, 50 Years of SEC Memories.
0: There it is, Tony Barnhart. We got to get a timeout, top of the hour. We'll back, hopefully hear from Brett Venables coming up, the Oklahoma coach. Also, Tyler McComas from the Ref Radio. Thank you, Tony.
2: Okay, thank you.

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1: 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Gosh, man, it's totally changed how you move, how you, how you make things happen.
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13: Here you go. I'll present this hot dog.
14: What is that?
13: I had a free bite. You can have the rest. I'm offering you some nourishment.
14: You've eaten three quarters of a hot dog. Yeah. You just handed it to me. Like, I would like to eat
13: 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I thought you might enjoy it. This is kind of like our bonus today. We get hot dogs back there. There's beer in the front room. There are chips available.
14: Kyle? Yeah.
13: Kyle?
14: Hey, Kyle, do you want a partially eaten hot dog by Ed? Maybe throw it at you. You threw it at me. You threw a hot dog at me.
13: I didn't throw what I just offered.
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14: I thought you were on medicine.
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15: Maybe have to go home.
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14: It's gross.
13: You know what I mean?
14: Get rid of that, please.
13: Well, I'll take a break and get rid of it.
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Hey, we're back here on Game Time. Wouldn't be a live broadcast without a little bit of a technical snafu, right? I understand that E. Hogan and the team out there live at Radio Row have lost power. It's pretty good, right? Them and the table next to them have lost power here as we roll on into SEC Media Day. So while we try to get them back, while we try to get Tyler McComas here on the show, I want to go ahead and shoot our coverage of SEC Media Days. It's been a great morning so far, full of guests. But for now, going to try and send this thing live. We're going to go out to Tampa Bay, send it

0: Kansas State with a political science degree, earned back in 1992, and he and his wife, Julie, have four children. If you noticed in Destin, he had a neck brace on, having had neck fusion surgery in May, but that didn't stop him from climbing a couple different 14,000-foot peaks in Colorado while hiking this summer. Welcome to the stage, the University of Oklahoma's head football coach, Brent Venables.
1: All right. I appreciate it, Greg. Thanks so much. Good to be here with everyone. As Greg said, excited to be here this time of the year. This is my 33rd year in coaching, my fifth year at Oklahoma, and my third SEC Media Day. This time of the year never gets old. It certainly goes by fast, though. On behalf of Roger Denny, our athletic director, Joe Harris, our president, and Randall Stevenson, our chair of football and our board of trustees, I have to say it's an extreme honor to be here to represent both our program and our University of Oklahoma. Everything that we've done for the last 7 months, as we know, builds to this this moment, and this is a very energetic and there's a buzz in the air. There's a an excitement across the country, people that love college football. And with kickoff, a training camp is just around the corner for us here in 16 days, and our kickoff against UTEP 46 days from now. So really exciting times. I'd like to thank Commissioner Sankey and his entire staff for, again, all the countless depth of the staff that they have to not only put this event on, but all that they do, the leadership, to their tireless work to make the SEC, from top to bottom, the premier, a conference in all of intercollegiate, athletics, the first class in everything, that we do. I want to take this opportunity as well, to recognize and give gratitude to our incredible donor base and our fans. Their investment in our program, their commitment, their passion, their love, the impact on the success that they have for us as a program, it truly does take everybody. And again, I can't thank them enough. Incredibly fortunate when it comes to that. Thanks to the great city of Tampa for hosting this event, putting on a first-class event. Baker Mayfield recommended to Mike Houck, our SID, to go to Charlie's last night for a good steak, and it was absolutely phenomenal. Our players really enjoyed it, and the butter cake is better than what they said it was going to be, and so I highly recommend that. And but I appreciate all the media, all of you for being here, especially the Oklahoma media. I'm going to give you the flowers one time a year. If you're lucky, I'm going to give it. But no, I just want to thank you for all your hard work covering our program. Certainly our players that are here today, you all are going to really enjoy your time with them. And then finally, just before I answer any questions, I also want to express my love and appreciation for the amazing staff that I have, and for the players that are here, and especially for the players that are still back in Norma and Norman, and their body of work, their commitment, just their relentlessness over the last 7 months to give us a chance to have the kind of season that we want. One of the many reasons that gets us excited about this year's team is finding you know, the three guys and telling several other guys that were more than deserving that they weren't going to make the cut. And the depth of the leadership that we have in our locker room right now back in Norman is good as that we've had, better than probably that we've had here in the 5 years at Oklahoma. So I'm really excited about that. And the three young men that are here today, several of you have probably already heard from them and have visited with them. But our quarterback, John Mateer from Little Elm, Texas, a defensive end, Taylor Wine from Nashville, Tennessee, and offensive guard, Eddie Pierre-Louis from right here in Tampa at Tampa Catholic. These are three young men that, man, they are as good as it gets when it comes to the type of alphas that they are and their ability to elevate everyone around them. But they're going to be able to give you the details about this year's team. And

0: where they want to see it to going and what they believe this year's team's identity is going to be all about. So you guys are going to love getting a chance to know them a little more. This year's team, we got a lot of really good pieces. The real challenge now is kind of putting it all together to build the best team that we possibly can over the next several weeks and several months. The true identity of this football team will be developed through going through really, really hard stuff, the highs and the lows and the challenges of a season. We got to build and stack every day. I got a lot of hard work that's in front of us right now. Don't have a day to waste programmatically, but really looking forward to getting started with them here in 16 days. So with that, I'll be glad to answer questions.
1: Thank you, Coach.
2: All right, there is Brett Venables. He is taking the podium and now going to take some Q&A as we technical glitch there with a power outage right before the end of the last hour. But we did get to talk to Tony Barnhart, which was tremendous. He got a new book coming out. Can't wait to see that. But Tony Barnhart, 50 years covering the Southeastern Conference. But Oklahoma here today with John Mateer, also Eddie Pierre-Louis, the offensive lineman, Taylor Wine. The defensive lineman will be here as part of his contingent. Oklahoma, Missouri is another team here today with Caden Green, the offensive lineman, Jamal Roberts, who we talked to here on the show, their running back, and Nicholas Rodriguez, their linebacker. Because coach, each team brings their head coach, and he brings three players with him. This afternoon, as we said from the very beginning, of the four teams today, three are on the Longhorn schedule. We know Tennessee will be the first conference opponent. The Volunteers will be here this afternoon. I think they're going to wrap the day up as far as the schedule goes today, but Tennessee will be here with Josh Heupel, Deshaun Bishop, their running back, Arion Carter, the linebacker, and Jeremiah Tellender, their linebacker, will be on the case here for Tennessee. So three of the four on the Longhorn schedule. The one that is not is Kentucky. Kentucky with Will Stein, the first-year head coach there, one of six new head coaches in the SEC of the 16 teams. But, Jack, what did you take from Greg Sankey and then Tony Barnhart talking about Greg Sankey and where the SEC is? I mean, we've seen he mentioned this thing build over, 50 years, and like Tony Barnhart has. But, you know, the idea of we're not sharing our pooled revenue with you because we built this thing and we've made it into the juggernaut that it is. We're not interested in sharing that with the schools of the Big 12 or the schools of the ACC, and why should we?
3: Yeah, I think that's right. I mean, that's one of those tough things. It's like, would it be better for the larger health of college football for the SEC to share a little bit of that wealth? Yes, but also it's not really in the SEC's best interest. It's not their own personal. I mean, there's no reason for them to do it. It other than to be generous. And I think in this modern era of college football, when the SEC is kind of feeling like they've been giving more and more concessions, and then the Big Ten is just sort of getting what it wants a little bit more, I think that is starting to be a pretty tough pill to swallow for these coaches, for these athletic directors, because now the coaches have to play each other in that extra conference game, and they don't really get anything out of it. And the precedent has been set that we don't really see a team in the college football playoff if they have that third loss on the schedule, right? And now the SEC, you're going to see a lot of teams. I think we could see in December, I mean, we're talking about Oklahoma, we're talking about Texas. I think those could be two of the best teams in the country next year, but I'd be pretty surprised if both of them don't have 2 to 3 losses, and then are they going to be left out of the college football playoff? Because you just look at their schedules, and of course Texas Tech is always the example, right? Is their joke of a Big 12 schedule where Texas plays, 11 games harder than the hardest game on Texas Tech's schedule? And I think that you're kind of starting to see that boil over, but I think that speaks to the depth and the strength of the conference that it's even a conversation to begin with, you know what I mean?
2: Yeah, well, and again, it all doubles back to the federal legislation and how the federal legislation can move forward if the pooling of media rights. Because, you know, when Kirk came out, Ted Cruz and Maria Cantwell said, well, that's not a requirement. If we get to 75% who vote for it or over 75, then it would happen. But the math would tell you that the SEC and the Big Ten, by the bill's current writing, would somewhat be forced into pooling their revenue. And, you know, that's a non-starter for them. They do have the basic tenets that everyone's looking for, a national standard and a national a national standard of how we operate, and then rules within that operation that can be enforced. But yeah, interesting. It really is with you know, where the SEC is, and they're not going to share it. The Big Ten's not going to share it. They'll be in Chicago next week for their media days. But more questions than answers at this point, even from Greg Sankey. But Brett Venables right there, I mean, Tony Barnhart thinks they do have the best defense in this conference. I would throw Texas and Georgia into that mix, Jack, because I think they're both, you know, really, really good on that side of the ball. But it is hard to dispute what Brett Venables does with that defense in Norman.
3: Yeah, I think that's right. I think that's going to be one of the best units in the country this year. I think that, unfortunately, as a Texas fan and Texas graduate, Brett Venables, for a while there, it looked like it was going off the rails a little bit. And we, you know, there was the comparisons to Charlie Strong and things like that, which I don't know was ever the case. But now it looks like he's got it rolling. And I do think that John Mateer, some of it was health, and some of it, I think it was a lighter schedule at the beginning of the year, but they looked a lot better at the beginning of the year, and then kind of with the injury faltered a little bit. But I think this OU defense is going to be among the best in the country, probably the second best defense in the country, maybe third, depending on where you like Georgia. But I think this offense, if they can get the running game going, as we've discussed, I think this could be a pretty scary team. It's just, unfortunately, they might be 9-3 because they play three or four or five teams that might be in the top 10 by the end of the year.
2: Yeah, I mean, fascinating for me. But so Oklahoma is, you know, they're the one team that's here today that was in the college football playoff a year ago. They're the one team that made it to that tournament. I'll say this about OU. I know Texas fans felt like they should have been in, and you know, they beat Oklahoma head to head. But, you know, unlike Alabama, who kind of backed their way in, because Oklahoma beat Alabama, right? They went to Tuscaloosa and won that game in November. They went to Tennessee and beat Tennessee. They finished at 10-2 and I think earned their way into that tournament. Whereas Alabama, you know, limped home and then went to the SEC championship game and got roasted by Georgia. They did not look like a tournament team at the end of the year, and they showed it. Now, they went and doubled back and beat Oklahoma in Norman in that game where they were down 17-0 and roared back and won the football game 34-24. But, you know, Oklahoma is going to be a formidable team this year. I don't think there's any question about that. But your point about, you know, looking like Charlie Strong, I mean, I do think there was a push in Norman that this thing does look like a guy who's just a defensive coach. The job of being the head coach at a place like Oklahoma is too big for him. The offense is trending the wrong direction. But they did, I'll give Oklahoma credit. You know, they went out and hired Jim Nagy, brought in Jim Nagy, and they went above Brett Venables to do that. I don't think Brett Venables was 100% on board with that. But the powers that be at Oklahoma said, no, we've got to bring in a bigger fish here to work with Brett Venables, because we like what Brett does as far as a face of our program, what he does as far as our defense, but we got to bring in someone that can help him, you know, build the roster, build an offense, hire the right people on that side of the ball. And that's really what Jim Nagy has done. And, you know, in college football, everybody has a general manager now, but there's, you know, different shapes and sizes of GMs. I mean, Sark is still the boss at Texas. He's the CEO, and Brandon Harris is his general manager, who kind of works under his leadership. I think even the folks in Norman that we've talked to would tell you that Jim Nagy he's the co-head of the program or even above Brett Venables right now. But last year's results would tell you that it was a smart decision and the right thing to do for OU to bring in that two-headed monster. Jim Nagy from the Senior Bowl and from 25 years of NFL scouting to run the roster and kind of oversee the program. And then Brett Venables gets back to calling the defensive side of the ball and just coaches the team, leads the team.
3: Yeah, and that's such an interesting thing that really mirrors a professional front office, you know,
2: because
3: some places the head coach has more power than another, but there's not really a lot of coaches that are above the GM in professional sports. Like, that really doesn't exist. Like, the GM is kind of, yeah, he runs everything. It's his day to day. Of course, I mean, you know, of course, on the actual sports side of it, like the GM of your favorite team, he makes the decisions. He hires and fires the coach. He decides who to draft alongside the scouts and the coach, right? So it's a pretty interesting and very modern and advanced front office system that OU has going right now, I think.
2: Yeah, they thought big outside the box a little bit there. Instead of just firing Brett Venables and paying his buyout and starting over, they said, you know what, we like the coach, we like a lot of the facets of our coach, but we need to bring in someone who oversees him and can guide him. And I do, because, you know, even last year when we were at SEC Media Days in Atlanta, Tyler McComas, our SEC insider, said, you know, if they don't get it done this year, Brett Venables very well could get fired, but Jim Nagy won't. I mean, essentially, yeah. The Jim Nagy is here for the long haul. He's going to help build this roster. Trey Elling is back with us as well. And Trey, of course, will be doing his show, the Sport of Life, this afternoon or this evening at 6 o'clock. Your thoughts on the Sooners? I mean, they did make the tournament. They won 10 games. They, you know, much like the Aggies, they, you know, didn't play well in their first playoff game. But, Brett Venables working with Jim Nagy to build, you know, what they hope is a juggernaut in Norman. I like the direction they're going. I mean, Texas fans might not like it, but I do like what they're doing there.
1: Look, we know Oklahoma is going to be at least decent, if not good, if not elite defensively. It all comes down to whether they can get that mojo back on offense. Everybody has talked about John Mateer trying to go a little bit more overhead with that throwing motion. That was a criticism of his coming from Washington State. But the bottom line for a lot of Sooners fans is that they need to get back to a level of dominance on that offensive line that allowed them to dominate the Big 12 throughout the first two decades. Or I guess the two decades that they were in that conference, the 2000s and the 2010s. They also need to try and find a running game as well, and maybe some more guys on the outside who can be elite playmakers for them too. So if they can be better offensively, then yeah, they have a chance to make it back to the playoff. But they're kind of stuck with Brent Venables right now. I know he made the playoff for them last year, but there's still a lot of uncertainty as to whether he can be the guy going forward.
2: No, I think that's true. And their performance in the playoff, you know, puts them back on alert now. 10-2, finished strong. Great November they had last year, even with the struggling Mateer. The defense was elite. But there were times last year where you felt like the defense had to score a touchdown if they were going to win games.
1: Yep.
2: And that's got to change. They went and got Jaden Ott, the Cal running back, to come in, and they never had a running game last year. That's something where I will defend John Mateer. A, he was hurt, and they couldn't run the football at all. It's tough to play hero ball in the SEC, and he had to do that. And they still made the playoffs. So there's, you know, the yin and the yang of Oklahoma last year. But Venables, you know, he got outcoached by Kalen DeBoer in that tournament game. I mean, they had the home field. They were up 17-0. And, you know, Alabama came all the way back and won by 10 points. I mean, that leaves a mark. It's kind of like Mike Elko. But, you know, Mike Elko's in year three or two last year. This is year five for Brett Venables as we start the 2026 season.
1: Well, and John Mateer suffers from what I guess I'll call Sam Ellinger syndrome, and that is the fact that he's such a good runner, especially on scrambles, and he's such a tough dude who's not afraid to lay licks on the defense from time to time, but that ultimately works against him because those hits add up, and he was dinged up early in the year. There was another injury that happened midway through the year, and it was difficult for him to do what he was capable of because it always felt like he was just a little bit too hurt. So yeah. They need to be more diplomatic about how he uses his legs and also learning to get down a little bit better this season too.
2: Well, and he's not as big as Sam Ellinger. Man, Sam Ellinger was big and thick and built like a fullback at times. John Mateer is not, and you're right about that. But that's where I'll defend Mateer in that, you know, you don't have a running game, and you know, you can't turn around and hand the ball off and get a you know, 3 or 4 yards to stay ahead of the chains. You almost have to play hero ball. And that's where I think if you're an Oklahoma, you know, fan or you know, watching Oklahoma, if they can't run the football, they'll be right back into that issue that they're going to have. But that's their goal this offseason. That's why I'm interested to hear from Brett Venables while he's here. He did bring an offensive lineman with him and a defensive lineman along with John Mateer. But, yeah, they've got to get to running the ball. But I do, you know, I respect Jim Nagy. I think Jim Nagy's a really sharp football guy. He's right for Oklahoma as far as how you evaluate talent. I think they know they're not going to compete with A&M and Texas as far as, you know, resources and funds to get into the portal, and so they've got to do it smarter. You know, and I do think Jim Nagy's gonna field a you know, quality roster year in, year out. It's up to Venables to coach it up, and we'll see. Now, you know, the offensive coordinator that came from Washington State, mixed reviews last year. That's another question that they have because they couldn't run the football. That Jaden Ott story, Jack Farrell, was so bizarre. He was one of the top running backs, if not the top running back in the portal. He was one of the first guys that Oklahoma targeted to upgrade their running game. I mean, we're talking about Oklahoma. They always have a running back. They always have a stable of running backs, and they could not run the ball. But Jaden Ott was a mystery to everybody last year. He just never became a factor. It was almost like he took the money that he got through the portal and kind of shut it down and got ready for the NFL draft.
3: Yeah, I you know, that's, it was one of those things, like, you watched him at Cal. I remember when the news came out that he was going to transfer over to Oklahoma, and I was like, oh, man, that's a fantastic get for them. He was one of the top backs in the portal, and you're right, it just kind of dead on arrival, and like, you don't want to accuse the guy of just taking the money and running, right? But it's pretty hard to say anything else because I mean, I'm trying to pull up a game log here. I can't remember a single play. Did he get in the game against Texas?
2: No. Well, that was the thing, and it wasn't. It wasn't just us questioning it from Austin, Texas. It was Oklahoma. I mean, we would talk to the insiders, and they'd be like, "This guy, like the team is questioning whether he's willing to play through a little bit of an injury. Like he was nicked up, and he wouldn't play through it, and he got cross with the coaching staff. So yeah, that thing was ugly. But
3: yeah, that's 68 yards. That's almost impossible.
2: Yeah. And he was a 1,000-yard back at Cal and a really good player. And
3: one carry for 2 yards against Texas. So he did get in the game. My apologies.
2: He did, yeah. So that's where we are with it. But Oklahoma, Missouri, and Tennessee all on the Texas schedule this year. Obviously, Oklahoma is the toughest of those three. But Missouri won't be a cakewalk when you go there in early November. I know everybody's got the LSU game and the A&M game circled as huge road tilts in November. But, you know, while Texas, you know, has a nice October where they play a lot of home games and the first three games are at home outside of that, then they go to Tennessee, then they go to Dallas, and then home for most of October. You know, three of the four for the Longhorns in 2026 are on the road, and everyone, as we said, will circle the LSU and A&M games. Don't forget about Missouri and Columbia, Missouri, because Eli Drinkwitz has been building that thing, and they've got a two-headed. If Ahmad Hardy comes back, they have two really dynamic running backs. Austin Simmons is going to be their quarterback. And Austin was supposed to be the Ole Miss starting quarterback last year before the injury in Trinidad Shambliss became a revelation. So we'll keep an eye on the four teams today. Obviously, Oklahoma and Missouri are the teams this morning. We'll be back. We'll come back with Horns at Half Pass. We're live at SEC Football Media Days, day one of our 4 days of live coverage. We apologize for any technical issues we've had today. We're getting those sorted out. We got the tech team making things happen for us right here around our broadcast location here at the Marriott Hotel, Tampa downtown. Great spot. It's all brought to you by Hayes City Store in Driftwood and Taste on Main in downtown Buda.
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2: Do you think Bo Nix is mad that he was the fifth quarterback taken in his draft class?
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2: 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And why did Sean Payton take him? 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
9: You're going to be drafted next year. 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Dylan Raiola, you know, we talk about him, kind of weird guy. 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
2: 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It's, as we said, the four teams, three of them on the Texas schedule this year, Missouri, Oklahoma, and Tennessee. Greg Sankey opened the proceedings this morning about an hour or so ago, hour and a half ago, with his annual State of the Conference conversation and then Q&A. There was some news made. Greg Sankey, by the way, trailing across from me, did confirm that next year's SEC Media Days will be in Nashville, Tennessee. Tampa and then Nashville next year. But as for the highlights, I think the key headline and key quotes from Greg Sankey is that the idea of an SEC breakaway, he said the talks are, quote, real. He says they do stem from frustration. Sankey acknowledged widespread frustration within the conference over national rules enforcement, tampering, eligibility. He did stress a preference within the conference for a national, structure, a national competition. But he did not dismiss the breakaway ideas as mere leverage, which a lot of people outside of the SEC have opined that, this is all, saber rattling and leverage points. He says, no, they're real. People have talked about that. They've opined about the frustrations. I do not believe that it is a leverage point. I think that's just an honest communication. And Trey Elling, who will be on this afternoon with the Sport of Life at 6 o'clock here on 102.7 ESPN. You were in the press conference. What were your takeaways?
1: One, that Greg Sankey remains one of the most underrated funny guys in all of college sports. He's got a good sense of humor about him, but he also isn't afraid to address those more serious topics. And is it something that he wants to do? No, it isn't. But they're at a point, they being the SEC, the member institutions, that they need some sort of structure and some sort of stability. And if the federal government can't help out with that, obviously the NCAA is not going to be able to help out with that. The college football playoff can only do so much. They are going to have to create a set of rules that are then going to be enforceable, because they're going to require contracts to be signed by all their member institutions, and anybody who chooses to play for a Texas or an Alabama or Georgia or Oklahoma or A&M is also going to essentially have to say, yes, these are the rules that we are playing by.
2: Yes, and if you don't, you will be punished for them. And I think, there's a lot of tipping points or crucial moments, pivot points as we call them. I do believe the Brendan Sorsby situation really, really alarmed a lot of people, that if we can't even enforce that rule, we have no rules. And
1: And Texas Tech did themselves a huge disservice just for fighting that battle like they did. It was a losing battle from the jump. Anybody who saw that playing out and what Texas Tech was trying to do knew that Brendan Sorsby was never going to see the field for Texas Tech this year. So for them to have died on that hill not only created enemies in the moment, but I think there were people that are going to be reluctant to do business with Texas Tech for years. We heard about Georgia not wanting to schedule Texas Tech. We heard talks of the Big Ten saying as a conference they might try to avoid scheduling Texas Tech. They can't do that for antitrust reasons. But the bottom line is that people don't want to do business with Texas Tech now because they look at Cody Campbell as a sort of bully. The fact that he has enough money that he can try and push Texas Tech's influence and their weight around, even if it means just going at complete odds with everybody else in their conference, like with the Sorsby deal.
2: Well, I mean, look, self-awareness is an important trait, but I agree with you that no one saw this, you know, playing out well for them, but they didn't. I still believe Texas Tech felt like they were going to win that battle to the point where, you know, Cody Campbell, whether he's self-aware or not, I mean, because to something Jack and I have talked about a lot, Texas Tech was kind of a cool story, right? They were this team that has this big benefactor in Cody Campbell. He's helping to save college football, you know, helping to write the Protect College Sports Act, all of these things. And then they're going to go to bat and lose all of their credibility or any likability that they had for Brendan Sorsby and get on that bandwagon. I mean, to the point where I feel like they, you know, Jerry Hamilton was here with us earlier. I was talking to Jerry from On Texas Football, and Jerry, you know, had a dust up on social media because he posted on social media this weekend on Twitter that because Joey McGuire was up at the D1 panel at the Texas High School Coaches Convention, and that's all the D1 coaches in the state of Texas, including Joey McGuire and Steve Sarkisian, Mike Elko. And Jerry Jerry said he doesn't think Joey McGuire should be at that, on that stage. Like, he has embarrassed himself to that level. And that created a dust up, and people, especially Texas Tech and West Texas fans, you know, saying Jerry doesn't know what he's talking about. But Jerry said, look, my dad was a football coach high school football coach for 39 years. There's not one high school football coach that is in Joey McGuire's side on this. So they all gave up their credibility. But to the point being that I think Joey McGuire was being pushed by forces outside of himself and above him. And Cody Campbell, it's now been revealed, you know, called in a marker with
1: Ken Paxton.
2: Ken Paxton to write the letter that infuriated the rest of his conference, like $275,000 or whatever it was, a contribution to his war chest to run for the U.S. Senate.
1: Right, the day before.
2: The day before, yeah. He writes this letter, and that is really what galvanized the entire Big 12 around the idea that, no, this cannot happen. So, point being, but back to what my point was to Greg Sankey's comments today. When that all came down, and we know it's been resolved now, and the NFL even said no thank you to Brendan Sorsby, I can't believe Texas Tech went to the mat for that. I said it in real time along. Are you really going to put all your chips to the table for this guy so you have a quarterback? But for the bigger picture of the pivot point to college football, I think everybody looked at that and said, you know, the whole idea of going it alone is real. Because if we can't have that rule that you can't gamble on your own football team and wager on your own football team and be punished for it, we have no rules. We have no way forward. And that's when I hear Greg Sankey today saying, oh, no, that's not saber rattling. That's not leverage. That's real. We're having that conversation in the SEC because we have to be able to govern and have rules.
1: I'm not creating excuses for Texas Tech, but at the start of Sorsby essentially trying to regain eligibility, that was him. And they pointed this out, too. That was him doing that on his own. And so they got stuck in a bit of a rock and a hard play situation where they wanted to be able to support the kid. But it's also like, well, what do we do here? He's just been named as eligible. Do we voluntarily say, no, this is not something that we want to do? Because then are we properly supporting the kid like we say we're going to do? Ultimately, I think it was Cody Campbell who kind of forced everybody else to fall in line with regards to that support, that weird roundtable that happened on a Thursday or Friday going into that week. And ultimately, they had to accept the reality of this situation. That is, nobody else is going to allow this. And if you try and force it on everyone else, it is going to screw you for a long time to come.
2: Yeah. No, it's but again, the Sorsby thing's in the rear view now, and it's Texas Tech's cross to bear now moving forward within their own conference too. But
1: can I just say real quick, Cody Campbell has a very Jerry Jones way about him, and by that I mean he says and does things that not everybody on his side agrees with, but it's almost like you have to go along because he's the guy financing everything.
2: Oh, no, yeah, he's pulling all the strings, 100%, including Joey McGuire. And I would say, you know, obviously we know that their president, Larry Chovanec, was, you know, part of the anti-gambling tax force last fall. But again, the Texas Tech thing is it's a rearview mirror story now for this day and the SEC and where they're going. Because now the forward, you know, looking out of the windshield now, is about this federal legislation. Because what Greg Sankey said this morning, and you were in the press conference, Trey, is the breakaway talks are real. Like, you know, but we are also a full supporter of the idea of federal legislation. We are in support of the Protect College Sports Act to a point. We see all the values within it. But, you know, there are things and provisions that we have to fight against. There are things that we cannot agree with. And that's why we and the Big Ten have come out against it. But he didn't say it's like a, you know, a threat or what. It's a conversation point. We have to continue to talk through these issues. We are in support of the idea of the federal legislation, but as it's currently written, we can't support it. And that's the key, right? And, are Ted Cruz and Maria Cantwell open to those conversations to amend this piece of legislation so that we can get the basic spine of it, so that we can get the nationwide, you know, set of rules. We can have NIL coverage. We can have it, you know, eligibility rules that are, that everybody can play under and live under and be backed up under basic tenets, basic rules, and then, you know, work on the pooling of media rights and other things that are not nearly as important to the overall moving forward with college athletics. That's where I heard from Greg Sankey today was let's work and have a conversation about writing this thing properly before we put it into law. And we want to have a seat at that table.
1: You got to remove the pooling of TV rights. It doesn't need any mention in this bill. It's suggestive. It's not even saying that it has to happen, but the fact that it's being brought up is something that is an enormous sticking point for both the SEC and Big Ten for understandable reasons, even if I believe that the only true way forward for the Power Four as a group that stays together in football specifically is sharing more of that television revenue. It's why, even though you have disparity in terms of overall money being brought in, the money being provided by the NFL and a lot of these other professional sports leagues is very similar across the board because they need to have a very similar foundation in terms of what you were already working with before some of the other stuff comes in.
2: Yeah. Well, and that doesn't need to be in the bill. We've had Chris Blonsky from the University of Texas on our show, and she's talked about, you know, can we just get the basic tenets, basic
1: exactly.
2: things that are going to give us coverage to move forward as a national organization. The Sorsby thing was the tipping point for a lot of people that we really have to consider going alone. Because if that's the level we've gotten to, because again, the SEC and the Big Ten are not going to get on board with this legislation as it's currently written. It needs some provisions pulled out of it. But at the same time, they're in support of making it happen. So, also Greg Sankey, you talked about CFP expansion, the college football playoff, and cautioned against expanding beyond 12. And you know, that whole thing, we know that is Greg Sankey at bat with his conference, but really with ESPN, who's been a great partner. Because look, ESPN has made a lot of money off the SEC. The SEC's made a lot of money using ESPN as its facilitator, right? I mean, to something Tony Barnhart and I talked about last hour, you know, what the SEC has done when you pull back 30,000 feet should be applauded. I mean, they've taken outside of Atlanta and before the Big 12, before Texas and Oklahoma joined, but even with Oklahoma included, there's a lot of small market southern campuses. There's no big TV markets in the Southeastern Conference, yet through work and rivalries and big games and selling it, the SEC has become a media juggernaut. Like, the Big Ten is in markets 1, 2, and 3. The Big Ten is in big states, big schools, big markets like L.A., New York, and Chicago. So they have the benefit of being in those big markets, and with that comes a huge Big Ten Network revenue haul. It comes, you know, huge TV deals, even though the conference is not nearly as deep as the SEC with quality. The SEC has built that. They've built that reputation with the, you know, assistance of ESPN, right? They've been partners along the way here. And as I say, College Game Day, how often are they at SEC games? I mean, ESPN makes a lot of money selling ESPN makes a lot of money selling the SEC, and the SEC has made a lot of money because of ESPN. So they're going to go to bat for them. And that's really what this college football playoff expansion to me is about. It's about keeping ESPN in control of it. Obviously, the Big Ten has come in and they're pushing with Fox. They want Fox to be a part of it. They want Fox to be able to bid on it. And like I said earlier, it's not wrong for the Big Ten to say, look, why don't we want Fox bidding? Why don't we want to see how much we can make? How much if we have multiple networks bidding for our most important games at the end of the season? Why wouldn't we want to know that? But again, Sankey is in bed with ESPN because he's always been in bed with ESPN, and that's where he's going to stay. And that's where, because now it's down to those two power conferences coming up with a plan. And right now it doesn't feel like they're any closer to coming up with a plan than they were back in the spring.
1: And Greg Sankey pointed this out, I believe, in his presser, and that is that the SEC is far and away the most watched conference in college football, even with some of those smaller markets for SEC schools versus larger markets for Big Ten schools. People tune in to SEC games more than any other. 40% of the viewership amongst the Power Four and Notre Dame as compared to everybody else. You look at the 10 most watched regular season games in 2025. Ohio State, Michigan was number one. That's obviously a big deal. Texas, Ohio State. So that's split. You split the difference there between those two conferences. Then you have A&M in Texas, Georgia, Tennessee, Alabama, Auburn, Notre Dame, Miami. An interesting beginning of season matchup last year. Oklahoma, Alabama, Texas, Georgia, Alabama, Georgia, and Alabama, Florida State. The SEC dominates the ratings. Even though the Big Ten has done a good job with their negotiations and getting that maximum value from Fox, ESPN should be paying the SEC more to broadcast their games than Fox pays the Big Ten to broadcast their games, sheerly based on the audience metrics, which is what you're using to go sell advertising.
2: Yeah, 100%. But again, that, I am not, it's not lost on me that that's from a bunch of small markets in the South that don't have big media markets, and they've created a brand, and the SEC is a brand where, to me, the Big Ten just has these huge schools, these huge alumni bases, and it's not like they're not doing anything to promote the Big Ten. They're, and they have for a long, long time. But those two obviously dwarf the other two in the ACC and the Big 12, and that's the center of the conversation. All right, so a lot of good, a lot of bad, a lot of ugly so far at SEC Media Days Day 1. Had some technical issues to start the show, some tech issues there in the middle of the show with the power outage, but we did talk to Tony Barnhart. We did get to hear from Brett Venables. Talked to the dynamic young running back for the Missouri Tigers to start the 7 o'clock hour. So pretty good stuff there. We'll come back with some random facts in the re-rack, our favorite sound of the morning, coming off the weekend. Spain are your World Cup champions, the month-long tournament. They allowed one goal the entire tournament. 8 matches, 1 goal allowed, and they are your champs. We'll hear some sound from that coming up. It's game time.
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2: Yeah, Orchard and Orchard.com, y'all. Listen, it is home selling season, as I've told you. Maybe you've heard me mention that. It is summertime, right? 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
4: Jeff Ward and Ed Clements.
13: Arch Manning will be the second best quarterback on the field in every remaining game Texas has.
14: I agree with that.
13: Okay? Yeah, sure. He is 75th in quarterback rating, which is about right. Mm-hmm. He's been the second best quarterback on the field against Ohio State, UTEP, Florida, and now Kentucky.
14: He played better than Mateer in the OU game. I'll give him that.
13: But. Correct. It's the elephant in the room. It's an issue.
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0: Yeah, game time and the random facts. You'll learn more about it coming up, but it's a fact. Ryan Fox, 39-year-old New Zealander, the Kiwi, wins the Open Championship with a dynamic 18th hole, a birdie on one of the toughest holes on the course, certainly yesterday and all weekend long. Nobody could get it close and roll up a birdie putt on 18. I think there were only three or four birdies at all from any of the groups yesterday, and Ryan Fox pulled it off to avoid a playoff with Cameron Young. Interestingly, Jack Farrell, that Cam Young trying to win his first major as well. He's been in contention at the Masters, been in contention at several majors along the way here. He actually bogeyed 18, or he would have posted 10 under, but his bogey when he couldn't get out of the bunker at 18 from the fairway cost him. And he said, man, I would have loved to have been 10 under, but it looked good for Cam Young to get into at least a three-hole aggregate playoff because no one felt like Ryan Fox was going to birdie that hole. And danged if he didn't do it. A striped drive and then a great approach shot up under the hole to within 12 feet. And as he had done all weekend, just rolled in the putt very confidently. He's a guy that plays really fast. But that's the way a major turns. The bogey by Cam Young on 18, the birdie by Ryan Fox. And that's why he's your Open champion for 2026.
1: That's right. What a weekend for him. What a weekend for sports. We all love an underdog. Didn't quite get that in the World Cup, but we definitely got it in the Open Championship.
0: Yeah, and as you'll hear coming up, his father is a famous rugby player in New England. Yeah, he's the son of a guy that helped the All Blacks win a Rugby World Cup back in the day. He's also got some good bloodlines on his grandfather's side, so we'll get that coming up in our facts. Also, as we learned this morning, Jack, and it's a fact, Tony Barnhart, nicknamed Mr. College Football. He was forever the lead college football writer for the Atlanta Journal and Constitution. He's got a book coming out that'll be out next spring or summer, and it's going to be 50 years of him covering the SEC and his 50 favorite stories. And he talked about his longtime friendship with Archie Manning, the patriarch of the Manning family.
1: That's right.
0: That sounds like it's a must-have book for everybody who loves college football. Tony Barnhart, that book will be out in the spring or summer. Isn't that awesome?
1: Yeah, I mean, just think about all the iconic characters that have played for SEC teams that have been in the SEC for the last, 50 years. I mean, think about the time when I grew up. The 2010s was the dominant run of the SEC. There's so much great, college football lore. That's what it's really all about is coming down south and having all that college football lore, the Bear Bryants of the world into Nick Saban with Alabama. You have the all the wacky characters that always come through LSU, it feels like, with Les Miles and Ed O and into Lane Kiffin now. And so that should be pretty great. I mean, if your name's Mr. College Football, you could probably tell a mean story, right?
0: Yeah, and he's a great writer, too, so I can't wait to see that book come out. We learned that this morning on our show. Also, Eli Drinkwitz, this is an opinion, but I'm going to take it. Eli Drinkwitz is one of the most candid coaches of the conference. And I'm going to find some sound from Coach Drinkwitz because he's been here while we've been on the air. Tomorrow's show, I'll get it. He was the one saying that coaches in the SEC are mad about going to the 9 games. And then Eli Drinkwitz was asked about the Big Ten winning 3 straight national championships with, Michigan, Ohio State, and then Indiana last year. He said, when you don't play a non-conference A4 game, saying, hey, if you want to play a cakewalk schedule in the non-con, we have to play a power team required by our conference, plus we're playing 9 conference games. Eli Drinkwitz is an interesting guy. He is not shy about saying what he thinks.
1: Yeah.
0: Also a fact, Jack, he was born, unfortunately, in Norman, Oklahoma.
1: Okay, good for him that he got out of there, right?
0: But right.
1: I think that's much needed. I think that's appreciated. I know a lot of coaches would kind of rather be politicians in that regard. They're not going to say things that upset the waters, draw attention to themselves like that. But for Eli Drinkwitz, can you tell him he's wrong? They do have to play that extra game. They do have to play these 9 conference games in this conference. It's not all schedules are created equal, and we've seen, if we look at the toughest schedules in the country, most of them come from the Southeastern Conference.
0: Now, I would say Indiana is the team that's playing the easiest of the non-cons. Michigan does play Oklahoma this year in the non-con. Ohio State's playing at Texas, of course. That's fast approaching. There are some teams that are still doing it, but at the same time, a team like Indiana is, some would say, making it easier, but we're working smarter, not harder. Right.
1: They're proven right.
0: Right. And until proven otherwise, why would you work harder when you can just work smarter? But the SEC doesn't have that option, and that's what Eli Drinkwitz was pointing out. Also, it's a fact, our teams tomorrow, Jack, or at least our coaches tomorrow. We know that throughout the day today we'll be covering Brett Venables and Josh Heupel and Will Stein and Eli Drinkwitz, the aforementioned. Tomorrow's show will roll in here. There'll be four fresh teams and four new teams. But, you know, if you've not listened to SEC Media Days, a lot of our audio tomorrow will be based on what we harvest today. And then, but tomorrow what we'll be and who we'll be talking to and then harvesting will be Auburn head coach Alex Golish, another one of the six new head coaches. Georgia's Kirby Smart will be here tomorrow. They'll be the headliner. South Carolina's Shane Beamer and Vanderbilt head coach Clark Lee will be the coaches tomorrow. So, you know, we'll have those rolling around here tomorrow between 7 and 12 local time and, of course, for our program between 6 and 11. But we'll come back. Spain are your champions of the World Cup. We'll have more on that coming up. What a finish. It was a game that felt like it should have been a lot more than 1-0 in overtime, right? Because they dominated that match and could have had any number of – how many saves did that Argentinian goaltender make, Jack? I mean, it felt like it was about 15. I mean, he was standing on his head to keep it a scoreless game, and then they get the winner. But Spain, your champions of the World Cup. A lot of people, I think they were power rated number 2 coming into it, with France 1, but they beat France, they beat Argentina, they beat all comers, and they take the World Cup yesterday in the Meadowlands. More on that coming up. More on the good, bad, and ugly from the weekend. More from SEC Football Media Days. Thanks again to our travel partners at Hayes City Store, a nice house there in Driftwood, Texas. Taste on Main, that great steakhouse and seafood and oyster bar in downtown Buda, Texas, just south of Weir there in Buda on Main Street. Appreciate them for getting us here. We'll be here tomorrow. We'll be here Wednesday and Thursday. 4 days of live coverage on 102.7 ESPN.

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1: In the NFL, the customer is king. In college football, the coach is king. It's so weird to me. Everything in the NFL is about you, the consumer. Okay, the NFL will give you the most entertaining product in the most user-friendly ways that it can. It lives and breathes to be in the media business. The messaging now is, and from college football coaches, and they get away with it, is it's about us. It's about us winning. It's about us getting in that tournament. The NFL would say, we don't give a flip what you say, coach. All we care about is the betting public, the fantasy public, and the viewing public. That's all that matters, because that's how we make money. This is why I've said the networks have to take control, and they should start by taking control of scheduling. There. This shouldn't even be a topic. Scheduling should be taken away from the college program. They don't have you in mind, which is weird to me.
0: 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Jeff Ward.
1: 19 quarterbacks taken first overall in this century. Only one won a Super Bowl with his original team. And that was only, just to give you a big hint, only after a draft day detour. To me, the reality is this is not necessarily about the player himself. You know, this is what I call now is the Sam Darnold effect. Now we're starting to learn to appreciate. There's talented players taken at the top. There's talented players, quarterbacks taken in the first round, but they keep ending up with these same trash franchises that keep turning them into bad players, only if these quarterbacks are lucky enough. Baker Mayfield, Sam Darnold, perfect examples. Could be Kyler Murray. He's the next case study. But when you're drafted by the trashy franchises that suck at everything they do, it ruins good quarterbacks. Once they get out, they get somewhere else, they've got life.
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7: 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They're always doing online auctions over there as well. 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
7: All right, Game Time rolls into hour two of our 4 days of high-level college football conversation. And this is how it rolls here. Trey Elling will rejoin me coming up for some Greg Sankey conversation. But look, part of the Missouri contingent, we told you the four teams that are here today for SEC football media days, four head coaches and each day for 4 days, so 16. And each coach brings three of their captains, three of their star players. And you never know when you're going to be able to grab one and have a conversation. And look who it is. He is the Missouri Tigers running back Jamal Roberts, who wears number 20 for the Missouri Tigers. And he's back as one of the leaders of the Tigers this season. Jamal, how you doing?
8: I'm doing good. How are you?
7: Doing good. You guys got into Tampa yesterday?
8: Yeah, last night.
7: Yeah, ready to roll here.
8: Yes, sir.
7: Just kind of the launch of the season. And you guys come off an 8-5 year a year ago. Disappointing loss in the bowl game. But what's got you excited about the Missouri Tigers in 20 and 26?
8: We could just rebuild that team and just get back to work. You know, just start over fresh. You know, get a fresh start and just get back to work.
7: Absolutely. From St. Louis, Missouri, and Ahmad Hardy will be back, too, in your running back room. You guys form one of the more potent combinations of running backs in the SEC.
8: Yeah, you know what I'm saying? Getting him back in the room, you know what I'm saying? Being that number one duo, you know, like we are supposed to be.
7: Okay, and that's part of it. But the defense has some work to do, right? You guys had one of the top defenses in the conference last year. Lost a lot of players off that unit, but it's a reload time now in Missouri.
8: Yeah, just getting them guys back together, you know what I'm saying? Getting in the portal, getting the chemistry back together on defense, and just building that chemistry, you know?
7: Hey, so why do you think Coach Eli Drinkwitz picked you to be one of the representatives of this team? What leads to that for you, in your opinion? Like, the coach picks, we can bring three, and he brings Jamal Roberts.
8: Just keeping the guys together, we go by that body, embody that elite edge, just having something to prove, bringing those guys through, just keeping the guys together, and just embracing the Missouri Tigers culture.
7: And you're from St. Louis, so you've got Missouri in your blood. Are you

0: he doesn't really hold on 1 second.
1: No problem.
0: My bad. Sorry.
1: It's your first interview of Radio Row, man. You're gonna get warmed up here. It's only 8 o'clock in the morning here in Tampa.
0: No, just bringing that enthusiasm, that energy to the team, y'all. Just always pouring to us. Like, we always have something to prove, you know. Just keeping that target on our back, you know. Just keeping the guys rolling.
1: Okay. Well, you know, you're kind of considered a local hero there in St. Louis, and you stayed home. You went to Missouri. What led you there? I mean, why did you want to stay and go to Columbia?
0: Oh man, I wouldn't want to be anywhere else. I just started my journey there, built my legacy there, started my foundation there. It's close to home. Family could come see me, and I just want to finish there out.
1: You already have a foundation.
0: Yeah.
1: What's your foundation all about?
0: My foundation is me, XX20, Jamal Roberts, you know what I'm saying? Just keep it going, you know what I'm saying? Building that legacy. I get that pipeline from St. Louis, keeping the St. Louis guys there, you know? Keeping the St. Louis guys there in Missouri. You know what I'm saying? Like, we just got Kingston Miles commitment as a running back. He's coming from St. Mary's, it's my high school.
1: Oh, nice.
0: As well, so.
1: All right, so back-to-back state championships in high school in Missouri, but 10.94 in the 100-meter dash. What are you putting him up and putting him down at these days? You still running 10.94?
0: I still think I can get a 10.94, maybe a 10.8 in there.
1: You guys ready to come to Austin and see the Longhorns this year?
0: Oh, yeah.
1: During that, one of your tougher road trips. Oh, actually, Texas goes to Missouri.
0: Yeah, I was gonna say, it's a home game.
1: Texas has to go up there. What are they in for when they get to Columbia?
0: Yeah,
1: C-Town.
0: They go see when they get there, huh?
1: Hey, Jamal, it's good to see you, man. Have a good week on Radio Row, or a good day on Radio Row. Missouri Tigers running back Jamal Roberts with us here on Game Time to start the 7 o'clock hour. Good to see you, my friend.
0: Thank you.
1: Best of luck. We'll see you in Columbia later this year. All right, there's Jamal. Good stuff. You never know who you're going to run into. Tony Barnhart, Mr. SEC, may join us here later on, and we're excited to talk to Jamal and the rest of the contingent. Eli Drinkwitz, the first coach here from the SEC's Missouri Tigers. Thank you, Trey Elling, for landing that. That was nice and good stuff. And you know, we'll see y'all about Ahmad Hardy and if he lands back in the backfield, because of course he had that gunshot situation, you know, earlier this spring. Trey, nice get. That's what it's all about right there. Eli Drinkwitz not bringing his quarterback, and as we've talked about, the quarterback is expected to be Austin Simmons at Missouri this year, the Ole Miss transfer, which, you know, he got himself in a spot last year where he was the starter this time of year. In July of last year, he was the projected starter for Lane Kiffin at Ole Miss, and next thing you know, he suffers a bit of an injury early. Trinidad Shambliss enters the game, then Austin Simmons, that guy that got Wally pipped. And you know, in a ever changing landscape of college football, Jack and Trey, that's the as good example as you can have, because Lane Kiffin's not even an Ole Miss anymore. Now he's at LSU. He'll be here on Thursday, and Eli Drinkwitz now has Austin Simmons as his quarterback 1 year later.
2: Yeah, and I think that's great for them. I mean, Ole Miss or Missouri. Their defense was excellent, and they lost a lot of it to the NFL, but you watch those games, it was, what, Bo Perpula, and they just had a hard time moving the ball. But with Jamal Roberts, and it sounds to me from what I've read, I haven't talked to anybody, but I've read that Ahmad Hardy is ahead of schedule. It was a legitimate question whether he'd even be able to play football again for a while there, and it seems like he should be back at least into the season, and that is legitimately one of the best 1-2 punches in the country with those two running backs that they have in the backfield to really help out a young quarterback who doesn't have a lot of experience, but a lot of talent.
1: Yeah, and obviously you're not number one on the depth chart on the Lane Kiffin team if for Austin Simmons if you're not a good player. And Trinidad Shambliss just turned into one of the ultimate stories in the history of the SEC, coming out of Ferris State and taking that team all the way to the playoff and into the Final Four of the playoff last year. Texas will play at Missouri November 7th. It's already been announced as one of those early window games, so it'll be one of those breakfast in Columbia games against Missouri. That's one, Trey Elling, that I think some Longhorn fans aren't thinking about. You know, you got to go to Tennessee, you got to go to LSU, you got to go to A&M. Well, let's not forget, in the month of November, you go to Missouri, and Eli Drinkwitz has built a nice program there. That's not one you can overlook.
3: Give me all of the early window SEC games on the road, please. We got that with Tennessee. I think that's a bit of a break for the Longhorns. Not that I don't think Texas can't win that game at night, but yeah, the earlier in the day, the less likelihood that those road SEC fans have a chance to get all lubed up and ready to scream their heads off.
1: Yeah, and that's an interesting game, and we'll get to hear. This is why we're here, of course, thanks to our friends at Hay City Store and Taste on Main. To, you know, three of the four coaches and teams here today are on the Longhorn schedule. The only one that's not is Kentucky, and I can't wait to dive in with Will Stein and talk about his journey from Louisville to with Charlie Strong to Austin, Texas, with Charlie Strong to Lake Travis High School to UTSA up to Oregon, and now

0: a head coach of his own right back in his home state of Kentucky. We're in the blue now. So that's the only one of the three teams not on the Texas schedule. Oklahoma, Tennessee, and Missouri are here, and we're going to talk about it throughout the morning. We're also talking about Ryan Fox winning the Open Championship, ultimate journeyman, 39 years old, wins his first major championship with a birdie on the 18th hole, the 72nd hole of the tournament, on one of the toughest holes on the golf course, if not the toughest. To beat Cam Young and not end up in a playoff. That was awesome. Also, Spain wins the World Cup with a 1-0 win in extra time, or actually in overtime, over Argentina yesterday in a thriller in the Meadowlands. But Trey Elling is here from the Sport of Life. Let's dive into our A-Block. 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It's my good buddy Scott Crossett, now into his fourth decade. 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
21: 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Okay? 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
20: He is 75th in quarterback rating, which is about right. Mm-hmm. He's been the second best quarterback on the field against Ohio State, UTEP, Florida, and now Kentucky.
2: He played better than the tier at the OU game. I'll give him that.
20: But correct. It's the elephant in the room. It's an issue.
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0: All right, Game Time is live in Tampa, Florida all week long. It's SEC kickoff, SEC football media days. Trey Elling, good conversations. Trey will be covering and listening to Greg Sankey's news conference at the top of the hour. We're going to try to carry some of that live right here on Game Time to see if news is actually broken. Ross Dellinger did report over the weekend, Ross Dellinger of Yahoo Sports, that there is heavy conversations within the SEC last week and into the weekend about if no federal oversight is coming, or if federal oversight is not something the SEC can get on board with, of what that looks like if they govern themselves and were to move forward on their own, maybe along with the Big Ten. Somebody did text us, Trey, and say, hey, maybe the Big Ten is right and the SEC isn't, which, look, I'm for the 2014 playoff. I've said that many, many times here on Game Time.
22: Right, I am right about the 2014 playoff?
0: Yeah.
22: Okay.
0: Well, maybe the Big Ten is right. Look, I don't think the Big Ten is totally wrong. That's why this is fascinating, because, like, you know, I there's things I agree with Greg Sankey on, and there are things that I disagree with Tony Petitti, but also agree with him. I am a proponent of the 2014 playoff, because most importantly, I mean, I've got three main reasons for that, but number one, you get rid of conference title games, because I think any playoff moving forward that still includes these conference championship games, it's a detriment to who your eventual champion is. They don't need to play those games. As I've said many times, if Texas runs this gauntlet of a schedule and we're able to make, you know, go 11-1 somehow with Arch Manning, like, their reward is to play Georgia in an SEC championship game before they have to go play in the tournament. And I know people will talk about, well, you know, that's just the way it works. Well, that's a hill that no one should have to climb, in my opinion. But because Texas would still be all the top seeds would still be protected under the Big 12, the Big Ten's proposed 2014 plan. You know, the top eight seeds would have a bye and have a game that they wouldn't have to play. 9 through 24 would play those first round games, which would replace conference championship Saturday. I think that's a system that I can get on board with. Because it gets rid of conference title games, it does provide more inclusion to teams that are between 9 and 24. And I think it would also protect the top of the ecosystem, which are the teams that have proven over the course of 3 months that they're the best teams, to the point where the top two teams would get to pick their path. Like, if you're one or two, you get to pick which big bowl game you play in your first and second round game. You get a campus game the first weekend, and then you get to pick. If you're Texas, you could say, we want to be in the Cotton Bowl in front of our fans in the Cotton Bowl, or for either one, or Sugar Bowl, Cotton Bowl. So I think I like that plan, and that's where I'm against, because it feels to me like Greg Sankey is still on board and supporting the idea of conference title games and defending ESPN and trying to align with his TV network, because we don't want Fox involved. I can disagree with Greg Sankey.
22: I think the biggest thing about conference championship games with Greg Sankey, and also some of these other conference commissioners too, is where is that loss of revenue going to be made up?
0: Sure.
22: And so Greg Sankey is actually admitted a sort of openness to the idea of a 2014 playoff, but he wants to see how the finances look. For me, it's as simple as this. One, you don't even have a great handle on the 12-team playoff right now, so to double that in size, I think, is a little bit silly. And there is such a thing as growing too big too fast, and that would be the college football playoff growing too big too fast. I also think that you are diminishing the overall value of the regular season when you do that. I look at some of these other leagues that have expanded their playoff by however many teams at this point. Major League Baseball does it. The Rangers benefited from that a few years ago in winning a World Series title. But I feel like the additional teams, let's say in the NFL playoffs, there are times that you get 500 teams making the NFL playoffs, which is completely silly. Sometimes it's a division champ, but sometimes it is just a mediocre year for that conference, and you see teams that are maybe a game or two or right at 500 making it into that playoff. I think the same thing could be said in other sports as well. College basketball is expanding. They're about to expand into the 70s with that postseason tournament, which is ridiculous. College basketball needs to whittle it down to 32 teams at most. That's the quality of product right now. College football is an overall healthy product. Does it help these coaches maybe have a little bit more job security, giving them more of an opportunity to enter that postseason tournament? Yes, but I don't like the idea of a potential four or maybe even five loss team having a legitimate chance to win a college football championship at the end of the season because they just haven't earned it in the regular season.
0: Yeah, I mean, that's you and I are opposite on that. I still think the regular season is valued. Does it devalue it just in its pragmatic sense because there's 24 teams now? Yes, but I don't think the NFL playoffs are watered down because they allow 14 teams into the tournament out of 32. I think we get some wild card games in the first weekend that, you know, aren't the best, but at the same time, the two top seeds in both conferences are protected with a bye week. They have an easier path to the Super Bowl, which is what you want, I think, a college football playoff, because I just think 12 is too few. I think it's too few at this point, especially if there are conference championship games. That becomes too rigorous. And as I said, the first year the 6th seed won it, and last year the 11th seed dang near won it. So it's telling me that the talent is spreading out. Indiana just won the national championship, you know, 3 years after being a doormat of a conference. So you can grow quickly in this system with recruiting and portals. I do think it needs to be expanded, and I don't think it waters it down too much.
22: 16 is a nice round
0: number. I would agree with that.
22: You get rid of the first round buys, which, by the way, those teams don't even like that much anyhow. It means they're not playing football for 3 weeks.
0: Right.
22: Yeah, they're not playing football for almost a month. And that way you get the 1-16 matchup. You get that going all the way down. The first round games can be on home campuses. They talked about second round games possibly being on home campuses too, which I think would help with the overall attendance at some of these games. Cause right now, these are enormous corporate affairs. Texas fans know this from either getting tickets through the Longhorn Foundation or just choosing to scalp tickets on site in Atlanta or wherever that game might be. You are better off just waiting and buying tickets on StubHub than you are purchasing expensive seats through the Longhorn Foundation. The seats are likely going to be better that you're scalping, and it's just a matter of a lot of folks being given free tickets to these games because they're just trying to fill the stands up, and the people who are attending these games really not caring one way or the other about who is playing or who is the ultimate victor in that contest.
0: Yeah, well, look, I should have said I'm for 16. I just don't see 16 as a proposal right now. The Big Ten has said we're not considering 16. The SEC wants 16, but that would still include SEC, you know, the conference title game. Until I see that as someone that's on board with that, because what I'm hearing right now is the SEC is stuck on 12, the Big Ten is stuck on 24, and there isn't a 16 that is out, because I would be for that as well. But right now I don't see that as an option.
22: But the biggest issue with me with that conversation is the SEC is willing to say, look, we would consider doing 16 right now if we want to test this out and see how it goes. But for the Big Ten, there is no middle ground. It's 24 or nothing, and a lot of that does come down to the
0: conference title game.
22: Well, not just conference title game, but the Fox versus ESPN, and who has the rights to the college football postseason, period.
0: Well, and we should say, for folks who don't recall that conversation, haven't heard that conversation, if it goes above 16 teams, Fox, it would open the bidding to other TV networks. ESPN controls it up to 16 teams and has exclusive rights to it through 2032. And that's what SEC Commissioner Greg Sankey is fighting for, to keep ESPN in control of it. Obviously, Big Ten is hearing from their executives at Fox, who would like to see it opened up to bidding, which, again, more money's more money. And that's where it goes back to Greg Sankey saying, how do I make the money back? We don't know until you open it up to bidding. How much money would there be if Fox and ESPN and other networks and streaming services got to bid on the 2014 format? We haven't even gotten to that point yet because they can't agree upon it. Hey, let me dive into Horns at Half Past. Text at the bottom of every hour here on Game Time. It's brought to you by Dr. Greg Eckert.
9: All right.
0: Dr. Greg Eckert is my dentist. He'd love to be yours. He's right there on Far West, North Central Austin. He is Austin's premier dentist. He and his team, he's rebuilt my smile and can do yours. He is absolutely the best. It's Eckert with a U. U-E-C-K-E-R-T. And still, even in the hot summer months, getting you taken care of with that free Zoom teeth whitening. Mentioned you heard it right here on Game Time. Any day during our live coverage of SEC Media Days, mentioned you heard it right here. And they'll get you that free $600 value. It's a free Zoom teeth whitening for you or anybody you recommend to get in there with Dr. Greg Eckert. It's Eckert with a U. U-E-C-K-E-R-T. Let's hear from Sark. Steve Sarkisian, he'll be here Thursday, but he was at the Texas High School Coaches Association yesterday down in San Antonio and is excited about the contingent of three players that he's bringing with him to SEC Media Days later this week.
10: And I'm bringing three guys that are fantastic football players. They're great leaders, but all three of those guys signed with us out of high school in Arch Manning, Trevor Goosby, and Colin Simmons. And so when your best players are guys that we signed out of high school that developed in our program that believe in what we do, man, they're model citizens for us when it comes to leadership, and getting younger players to understand what it takes to be a Longhorn, in this day and age. And so we're very fortunate that way that we've got players in our program that have grown up in our program. You know, I think about Jelani McDonald. I think about Connor Robertson. And just some Ryan Niblett, you know, a lot of guys who have kind of Spencer Shannon, who have grown up in our program that really serve as model citizens. And I don't know, I'm fascinated to see, I haven't looked out, Bianco, check this for me, of, you know, just how many teams at SEC Media Days are actually bringing all three of their players that they actually signed out of high school, and how many of them are bringing transfers and what that number looks like.
0: There you go. And, our intern. About this, yeah, we don't need John Bianco. 71%, 34 of the 48 players coming with their SEC coach are still players who signed with their current schools coming out of high school. So 71% is the number Sark was looking for there. All three for Texas with Arch Manning, Colin Simmons, and Trevor Goosby. According to our intern, the schools most heavily leaning into their transfers that they're bringing. Arkansas, not surprising. Auburn, Kentucky, Mississippi State, Texas A&M, each bringing two portal additions. So, yeah. And we'll run down the three that are coming, or the three players coming with each school. And that does speak well to Texas that they, you know, as I said earlier, Trey, you could bring their three top portal players here, and we'd be excited to talk to Cam Coleman and Rasheen Biles and maybe Bo Masco. I mean, but they're hitting both. They're recruiting high school players and developing them, like Arch Manning and Colin Simmons and Trevor Goosby, Jelani McDonald, Ryan Wingo. But they're also targeting experience and high ceiling players out of the portal.
22: If there was a fourth guy that Texas were allowed to bring, who would you want that to be? Because there is a long list. Jelani McDonald is another one of those guys.
0: I think Rasheen Biles.
22: Okay.
0: Just as someone that I'd like to talk, I mean, hopefully we get to talk to him coming up, but, the experienced linebacker from Pitt, who's preseason All-American. Going to replace Anthony Hill at linebacker, play next to Ty Anthony Smith, form one of the fastest linebacker cores in the conference. That's the guy I'd want to hear from, but same time, I'm happy to, you know, Colin Simmons and Arch and Goose. I think they're coming here very confident on Thursday.
22: I agree, and they have every reason to be confident, too. I mean, all the pieces are in place. This Texas offense does have the potential to be very LSU 2019-like. They are talented at wide receiver. They're talented at tight end. They've got a great duo of running backs, whereas LSU had Clyde Edwards-Helaire, and they also have a superstar quarterback with Arch Manning really having figured things out in the second half of 2025 and really culminating in a gutsy performance against Michigan in that bowl game that saw the Longhorns win.
0: Yeah, the Citrus Bowl, and you know, I've compared it to the 2004 season, Trey, and you remember 2004. That season they went to the Rose Bowl and beat Michigan. Came back and won the national title, and that's what Texas fans hope for. But look, you have to be in line with the idea of, you know, that first six game Arch Manning, is that gone? Is he a slow starter? I mean, you know, you get enough body of work of players. There are some guys that are slower starters than others. I don't think so. I do think we're starting to see the fully developed, you know, game of Arch Manning, and I see the ceiling is still very, very high. But I think for critics of Arch, you have to take that into consideration. You know, he played, you know, five really good games at the end of the year, but you can't ignore the games before that, and that's the conversation that I think we're going to hear from Arch coming up. I'm with you that I think they have one of the best quarterbacks and players in the country at that spot. But to the Sark point, though, I mean, you know, bringing talented players, where's your biggest concern? Is it like everybody with offensive line as we get ready for them on Thursday? Is O-line your biggest? My, and by the way, mine is not. I think the offensive line is going to be fine. My concern is secondary, in that you're replacing, you know, good chunks of it. And have you seen the quarterbacks that you're facing on this schedule? I think the offensive line and Sark and Kyle Flood, I think they've plugged the right holes. They've got three experienced starters back. They've added, you know, Sark talked yesterday about Lawrence Seymour coming in from Western Kentucky. He's fit in well. He's a 60-year player. Melvin Ciani, very athletic. I think the offensive line, especially with the weapons they've added, we'll have a better identity. My concern with the secondary is new starters, young players stepping up, no Michael Taft, no Malik Muhammad, you know, guys moving on, Jalen Gilbo as well. It's really just your gauntlet of quarterbacks you face in this schedule are going to challenge you, and challenge your man coverage, challenge your coverage ability, whether it be Julian Sayin in week two or John Mateer in week five or, you know, Trinidad Chambliss from Ole Miss when he rolls in here in October. You're going to see Sam Levitt. I mean, and then that doesn't even count getting to the playoff. I mean, if you're going to win the national title, that's the thing I need to see prove itself, because it's going to be challenged a lot.
22: No question about that. I think Derek Williams being able to fill in at that second safety position, rounding back into that freshman form, and a lot of people have been hyping him up this offseason. That'll be a big deal. That'll be a big deal for the secondary, too. It does really start with the offensive line for me. Is the floor much better than it was this time a year ago? Absolutely. But as we know with all sports, but especially units like an offensive line, you got to get reps together. And if there is one thing that this group doesn't have, because they do have the talent, it's a ton of reps together. So there are a bunch of new starters across the board. Having Trevor Goosby there is a big deal. Brandon Baker, people think that he can slide into that guard position and be okay. That remains to be seen right now. But Ciani is obviously a big get on that right side of the offensive line. So we'll see what else happens there. And if they can be even, let's say, decent to good to start the year, watch out. This Texas offense is going to take off in a major way, including, I think, against the Buckeyes in week two.
0: Well, and that goes back to, I think that would be Sark's game plan. Be explosive offensively, play with the lead, and then, you know, let that pass rush, you know, teams kind of have to abandon the run if you can do that, and then you can get after it with Colin Simmons and one of the better pass rushes in college football. Let's pick it up on the other side. Jack Farrell have the other news. We have a World Cup champion. We have an Open champion that came out of nowhere yesterday, and Saturday and Sunday. We'll talk about it. Plus, top of the hour, we are going to try to pull from the live press conference of one Greg Sankey. That's why we're at SEC Media Days. The head of the conference will speak and then have a question and answer session. Plus, we've gotten confirmation that about 8:45, next hour, we're going to get rid of the grievance line. Tony Barnhart will join us, Mr. College Football. We'll get to talk to Tony right out of the press conference. what does he think of what Greg Sankey just had to say? That'll be coming up as part of our 8 o'clock hour. It's game time.
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0: Do you think Bo Nix is mad that he was the fifth quarterback taken in his draft class?
8: No. Because he just watched the playoffs, the wild card
0: round.
8: He's
0: the one seed in the AFC with Sean Payton. And why did Sean Payton take him? Experience.
8: Between the ears,
0: sixth-year player. I like it for Dante Moore. I think Ty Simpson at Alabama is making a mistake, as I've said. But again, time will tell. But as I've said, you find me the quarterback who has succeeded at a high level in the NFL with fewer than 20 starts at the college level.
8: You're going to be drafted next year. Where it's going to be doesn't matter. Do you really want to be a Jet? Because that's probably where you're going to be anyways. But getting those starts is important. Dylan Raiola, you know, we talk about him, kind of weird guy. He's always trying to like mimic and
0: trying to mature.
8: Mature. He needs to, and that's the key word right there. He needs to mature and get a year just like what Dante had to do, essentially. Where he sits back and sits a year. I think it was a smart decision by both those quarterbacks. Go to play at Oregon and also for Dylan Raiola. Get a year behind Dante Moore and get ready for that next season where you can be the backup and then be the starter after that at a really good program.
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0: But
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14: You go, I'll present this hot dog.
16: What is that?
14: 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You can have the rest. I'm offering you some nourishment.
16: You've eaten 3/4 of a hot dog.
14: Yeah.
16: You just handed it to me. Like, I would like to eat
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16: How
14: about you not enjoy it? This is kind of like our bonus today. We get hot dogs back there. There's beer in the front room. There are chips available.
16: Kyle, Kyle, do you want a partially eaten hot dog by Ed? Maybe throw it at
14: Kyle.
16: You threw it at me. 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
14: I didn't throw what I just offered.
16: That's gross.
14: I didn't bring any crackers today, so I thought I'd give you a hot dog.
16: I thought you were on medicine.
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16: I thought you're supposed to be throwing up right now or something.
14: Maybe have to go home.
16: You're false.
14: But it's just 2 bites of a hot dog.
16: That's gross.
14: You know what I mean?
16: Get rid of that, please.
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0: Game Time rolls on. Starting to come alive here at SEC Football Media Days in Tampa, Florida. There's the Radio Row, the Digital Drive, I think they're calling it this year. Could be All Access Alley. I don't know. They have all kinds of names for these things. But it's just a media headquarters and ready for the first of the 4 of the 16 teams today. Coming up here in Horns at Half Past, you know, it's 7:30 Tampa time. It is 6:30 in Austin, Texas. And with that in mind, let's dive into Horns at Half Past. Texas, the bottom of every hour. Brought to you by my dentist. He'd love to be yours. It's Dr. Greg Eckert. Eckert with you. UECKERT.
18: All right, all right, all right.
0: All right. As we said, Steve Sarkisian will be here Thursday as part of the final day contingent. LSU's Lane Kiffin as well on that Thursday, Mississippi State and Arkansas. But Sark and all the coaches in Division I college football in the state of Texas were in San Antonio this weekend for the Texas High School Coaches Association annual convention. Coaches School, they call it. Thousands, tens of thousands, 10,000 coaches from across the state of Texas gather there and have their convention and before they start fall camps and summer camp coming up, Sark included. So we'll hear from Sark some of the thoughts he had, including the thought on the three players he's bringing to SEC Media Days later this week. And he was pretty proud that all three of them were recruited players by them out of high school. Arch Manning, Colin Simmons, and Trevor Goosby in a day and age of the transfer portal. Pretty rare thing. So we'll hear from Sark coming up on that for sure. But Jack Farrell, I asked you which team would you power rank, because we just saw Spain win the World Cup and win the World Championship in soccer with the best defense. Only one goal allowed over 8 matches and another clean sheet, as they call it, yesterday, another shutout in yesterday's championship win over Argentina and Messi and company. So defense still wins championships really in any sport, and football included. Who would you power rank to be the best defense, the most feared defense in the SEC this year in 2026?
26: You know, it's a tough question. Just there's so many
1: high-level defenses. I thought Missouri was awesome last year, but they lose a lot. Florida returns a lot, but it was a bad defense. So I think I have to be pretty boring and say I think number one has to be Oklahoma or Georgia.
0: Oklahoma or Georgia, and you know,
1: I mean, Texas is in that mix, but OU or Georgia, I think, would be up there.
0: Well, I think you put Georgia in as the most likely because it is, you know, Georgia's the lead across the board. They were very young and a youthful defense at Georgia last year for Kirby Smart, and they bring them back. They have 7-8 returning starters, plus they added through the portal, you know, a couple of guys here and there to fill some holes, and they, you know. If you're looking at their unit and just the trust that you have in Kirby Smart to field an elite, that, you know, elite unit on that side of the ball. But, you know, I think number two for me would come between Texas and Oklahoma. I really do. I mean, I think Alabama's going to have a good defense, maybe the top defensive, you know, secondary in the SEC, you know, with a bunch of returnings. But LSU, as we went through, I mean, they're going to be loaded on that side of the ball. And Lane Kiffin did bring Bo Baker back, the defensive coordinator, so there's consistency and continuity on that side of the ball at LSU. But I think Georgia is just the known commodity, and you just expect Kirby Smart to have a great defense. But I think number two is going to come down to either Texas or Oklahoma. And we're going to hear from, you know, the Sooners head coach today, Brett Venables. They were in the playoff a year ago. But, you know, Texas has Colin Simmons as a potential game wrecker. You have Hero Canoe and just Ian Jafrard, the Arkansas transfer. One of the first guys they targeted in the portal was to bring a Tavondre Sweat kind of presence to the interior of that defensive line, and that's what Ian Jafrard would be out of Arkansas. And then you go get Will Muschamp to come in and run a more aggressive, in-your-face style of defense, SEC style of defense, which Sark wants to play, and I don't think that was aligning with Pete Kwiatkowski last year and in the last couple of years. Because, you know, when PK was hired, it was, you know, there's different, you know, state of affairs with the Texas roster. They didn't, you kind of had that, you know, bring in a bend but don't break kind of defensive coordinator because you just didn't have a lot of talent on that side of the ball. Now, heading to year six for Sark, you got a ton of talent. You got NFL players across the board and at every level. And, you know, Will Muschamp knows this conference back and forth, whether he's been a head coach or a defensive coordinator. So, and, you know, don't short change Oklahoma either, because they have an elite defense too. Defensive lineman David Stone and Jaden Jackson are back, and it's Brett Venables. I mean, he's going to have a great defense. The question for him has been the offensive side of the ball, especially in the Red River game against Texas. But those would be my top three, then Alabama, LSU, even South Carolina I think is a little bit of an underrated unit. Aggies are probably, and you know, in the top seven or eight as far as defensive units, but I think it's Georgia, Texas, and Oklahoma. And you can flip a coin between the Longhorns and the Sooners as far as the defensive units. But I think those are clearly the three best units in the SEC this year.
1: Yeah, I don't mind that take at all. I think Texas, I mean, it's just about the overhaul, right? Do all the pieces fit? Because we like the pieces, but can we make them fit together and quick enough? I mean, because week two is Ohio State. Week four, you go on the road to Tennessee. It's going to have to come quickly for Texas.
0: All right, can we play this, Jack? I sent it to you via Twitter. This is Steve Sarkisian yesterday, or this weekend, down at the THSCA, the Texas High School Coaches Association annual gathering, coaches school, kind of launch the college football and high school football seasons for all the coaches. And here is Sark talking about the three guys that they're bringing to Tampa later this week.
2: And I'm bringing three guys that are fantastic football players. They're great leaders. But all three of those guys signed with us out of high school, in Arch Manning, Trevor Goosby, and Colin Simmons. And so for us, when your best players are guys that we signed out of high school that developed in our program, that believe in what we do, man, they're model citizens for us when it comes to leadership, and getting younger players to understand what it takes to be a Longhorn, in this day and age. And so we're very fortunate that way, that we've got players in our program that have grown up in our program. You know, I think about Jelani McDonald. I think about Connor Robertson. And just some Ryan Niblett, you know, a lot of guys who have kind of Spencer Shannon, who have grown up in our program that really serve as model citizens. And I don't know, I'm fascinated to see, I haven't looked out, Bianco checked this for me, of, you know, just how many teams at SEC Media Days are actually bringing all three of their players that they actually signed out of high school, and how many of them are bringing transfers, and what that number looks like.
0: Yeah, and that's the excitement level for Texas. You've got a nice core of developed players within your program at key positions. I mean, Trevor Goosby was not a highly recruited, you know, top 4 or 5 star type of recruit. Trevor Goosby was a 3-star recruit when he came in, and he's developed into one of the best left tackles in the country. We know Arch Manning was the, you know, uber 5-star, and that led to the Colin Simmons commitment. So, you know, those three guys developing in your program, Jelani McDonald developing in your program, he could have been a guy you bring here. Ryan Wingo, Ryan Nibble, he mentioned the return specialist who's back for Texas. But I think, Jack, that's the exciting part for the Longhorns when they get here on Thursday and really for this season. You've got this core of developed and recruited players with a group, because Sark could have brought 3 transfers that are high-level players that everybody wants to hear from, whether it be Rasheen Biles at linebacker or Cam Coleman at wide receiver, one of the top wide receivers in the portal and in the country. And that's the expectation. And then guy like Bo Masco, Ian Giffrard, we mentioned. And that's the level of bar for Texas, because you do have, you filled all your holes that you had through the portal, but you do have a really strong and developed core of high school recruits that have been in your program for 3 and 4 years.
1: Yeah, and that's a great thing to see, right? I mean, Colin Simmons and Arch Manning, those dudes were must get out of the high school ranks. Those dudes, everybody knew that they would probably be pretty good. But Trevor Goosby, bringing him, he's kind of the crown jewel of this Texas of development. Before, it was a guy like Christian Jones, where, you know, he doesn't come in that highly touted, and you develop him into a really good player. Now Trevor Goosby, I mean, he goes from what, a 3-star recruit, a basketball player, into a guy that might very well be taken in the top half of the first round of the NFL draft this year. That's a great selling point for Steve Sarkisian.
0: Yeah, doing it both ways, and not exclusively portal, not exclusively high school recruiting. And I think Sark, and I think he's confirmed this, learning the error of his ways, that, you know, this day and age, when Indiana's winning national championships with 23 and 24 year olds, you can't really wait on those guys to develop like you used to, but you still want to let those guys develop in your program. But you have to hit the portal and be aggressive and accentuate it with some proven, experienced, high-end talent, which Texas has done. I could have mentioned the running back room now with Relique Brown and Hollywood Smothers. They feel like they've upgraded across the board, but they do have a core of veteran leaders, as Sark just talked about. Let's also hear another one from Sark from the High School Coaches Convention. Here's more Sark yesterday down in San Antonio. Oh, all right. Sorry about that. Sent that to Jack. But we'll hear more from Sark down there, recapping what he had to say. And, you know, I'm sure we'll hear more of the same things. I mean, Sark has been pretty active this summer, talking about college football playoffs and scheduling. And, he's coming in here confident. I think that's fair to say. I think that the Joey McGuire back and forth, I think it's fair to say, Jack, that one thing that's been observed of Sark is he's pretty excited about his team. He likes his team a lot because he's been chirpy. He's been chirpy. Is that a good adjective?
1: I certainly think so. I mean, there's been times where I've been like, Coach,
0: yeah.
1: Bulletin board material. We don't need this right now. I mean, it's not like people need to get up to play Texas, but now if you're saying stuff about him, although the Texas Tech ones, I think he has a little bit more of a case.
0: Yeah, well, and that was the one thing I'll say for Sark on the Joey McGuire Texas Tech stuff. He was down at the Touchdown Club of Houston. He's at a, you know, fundraiser, essentially, and a, you know, luncheon for his alumni base. He's having a little fun, but yes, I mean, and you know, Joey McGuire and Texas Tech got all bent out of shape. You know, Sark just said they thought they could win, you know, compete with their schedule with their second team guys, if you remember that from the spring. And Sark didn't say we could beat Texas Tech with our second team, but we could run their schedule with our second team, which if you look at their schedule, they certainly in the non-conference, they absolutely could. But you know, that's where Sark has been, but they don't play Tech and they don't play any Big 12 teams this year on their schedule. So, you know, but we'll see what he has to say, and we'll hear more from him from coach's school, down there in San Antonio. It is always interesting to see that, that coach's school get together, Jack, because it's all the Division I coaches from the state of Texas. So Sark is there with Mike Elko, and Joey McGuire was there up on the dais, and, Willie Fritz from Houston is there, and Sonny Dykes, and all the way down to, you know, the Sam Houston State coach, the new head coach down there, and, you know, Jeff Traylor. So it's all those coaches, and, you know, they all are coming in with completely different perspectives, expectations. You know, the top schools are kind of taking the lesser schools players through the portal. That's especially this day and age, that coach's school gets pretty interesting. I thought Dave Aranda had some interesting points about, you know, he's up there at Baylor now, obviously on the hot seat.
1: DJ Lagway.
0: Yeah, DJ Lagway is his quarterback. It's just, when you get those guys all together, it's just amazing how it's kind of like Game of Thrones or something. They all come from different parts of the ecosystem and different levels of the ecosystem. Yeah. So to hear them together is always a pretty fascinating exercise.
1: Yeah, absolutely. I mean, it's kind of SEC media days before SEC media days, right?
0: You bring
1: all the coaches out of the state of Texas. That's obviously a wide range of both, you know, quality and just resources. You know, Texas and Texas A&M, Texas Tech, bring in all the money, and then you bring in some of these smaller state schools and into that, and then the SEC media days. It's like there is an upper class in the SEC, and then there's a bit of a lower class, and you could see that just how they schedule the week.
0: Yeah, agree. Because like when they come here, I mean, like when they come into SEC media days, or they go to Big 12 media, they go to their conference media days, because every conference has one. They're in their ecosystem. So everybody is kind of the same. Everybody's dealing with the same challenges and has the same, you know, afforded the same luxuries if you're an SEC team as far as resources. But, you know, when you get them together down there in San Antonio, they're all coming from different neighborhoods and they're all coming from different places. I just find that fascinating. We'll try to dive into some of the thoughts and sights and sounds of THSA this past weekend. I did send you one more, Jack. Let's see if we can hear this. Here's one more from Sark. Down there talking about his team and what's to come in 2026.
2: Yeah, we're really excited about Jermaine. This guy loves football. Like everything he does is he works at his craft and he's excited about it. He brings great energy. He loves the game. He loves competing. He loves practice. He loves working at it. He's got natural leadership ability kind of in that freshman class already. You can feel his leadership. But he's very talented, and in spring,
0: All right, he's talking about Jermaine Bishop here, the highly recruited player out of Willis, Texas, who will maybe a factor for the Longhorns this year. Here's Sark continuing about Jermaine Bishop. These are high school coaches and high school folks talking to him about bringing in Texas high school talent.
2: We played him exclusively at wide receiver, and he had a very good, you know, spring for us. And you know, one thing that we talked about in recruiting with him was his ability to play DB as well. So for this summer, he's been working at DB. He's been learning our scheme. He's been learning the fundamentals, the techniques. And then when we go back to fall camp, he'll go back to wide receiver again. With the notion of knowing, hey, if emergency strikes, here's a guy who already knows our scheme and he can go over there and play on defense. If he can continue to develop, he could be an emergency guy on the defensive side of the ball. But we'll focus with him on offense when we get back. People don't know this. When we were at Alabama, Devontae Smith was our emergency corner. And he would take the first, you know, scout period. He would go with the defense and Coach Saban and play corner. And then he'd come over and play wide receiver in the second scout period. So, you know, think about that. The year that guy wins the Heisman Trophy, he was practicing on defense part of practice, you know, to just in case, because he was an emergency player. So, it's not totally abnormal. I've been fortunate to have guys who have done it before with me. John Ross at Washington was a wideout for me his freshman year, but also, you know, learned nickel and played some DB for us on third down. Adoree Jackson, when I was at USC, you know, he was a starter at DB and returner, and I would play him about, you know, 5 to 10 snaps a game on offense. And so this isn't totally out of the norm for us. I've seen it. But managing their time and managing their legs and really monitoring their body, I think, is as important as anything as we work our way through the season.
0: All right, so there's Sark. That's Jermaine Bishop. That's a fascinating conversation right there that he's been, he's a do-all, do-everything player. We talked about at Willis, Texas, coming in as a five-star, you know, athlete, wide receiver. They put him a Wildcat quarterback. We told you he was the place kicker at Willis, played defense. He did everything. And so he gets on campus here in Austin. And as he said, through the spring, as an early enrollee, works exclusively as wide receiver. And then they, you know, this summer, they've been working him at corner. And, you know, I don't know, as he said, it's an emergency situation, Jack, but is Jermaine Bishop, as talented as he is, could he be a big picture, Travis Hunter kind of player? I don't know. That'd be something. I don't think that's something you need at Texas, but that's the type of talent that Sark is bringing in. When you add like a Jonah Williams and some of these guys, you know, get them on the field and see where they can, help your ball club.
1: Yeah, that's a dude I think everybody's really excited to see, right? Yeah. And I mean, just think about the names you mentioned. I know Adoree Jackson, that guy would play 7-8 years in the NFL. I think he was still in the league a season ago. John Ross had the fastest 40 time ever until Xavier Worthy broke it. And then Devontae Smith, what needs to be said? He's one of the best wide receivers in the NFL, and he won a Heisman Trophy. So the fact that Texas is getting a guy that is even able to be in those conversations is pretty exciting.
0: Yeah, that's and I talked to a lot of folks who cover that high school realm that felt like, you know, last year when Texas was struggling at weapon and at wide receiver, when Ryan Wingo was dropping balls and Arch was struggling to find the weapons, that there were those telling me that Jermaine Bishop could have helped Texas last year when he was a senior in high school.
1: I think so.
0: That's how good he is and how electric he is, and that's got to watch. I mean, this is an explosive team with a lot of high-end talent, the Longhorns, but Jermaine Bishop feels like one of those freshmen that you might just got to get him on the field somewhere and let him help your football team. All right, there's Steve Sarkisian from Coach's School this weekend. As we say, Sark will be here in Tampa on Thursday with his contingent of Colin Simmons, Arch Manning, and Trevor Goosby today. We will talk about it throughout the course of the morning, along with the conversations of the good, bad, and ugly from a Monday. But we will hear from Missouri and Eli Drinkwitz and Brett Venables in Oklahoma. Tennessee's Josh Heupel, three of the Longhorns' opponents this year, and Kentucky's Will Stein, who has Texas ties. So that is our schedule today. Greg Sankey will start the proceedings this morning with a State of the Conference news conference starting about 8 o'clock our time here in Austin. There in Austin, 9 o'clock here in Tampa. Coming back, it's SEC Football Media Days live from Tampa, Florida, presented by Hay City Store and Taste On.
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3: 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And now, it's Rich Eisen.
5: Hey, everybody. Welcome to this edition of the Rich Eisen Show live in Los Angeles, California, here on Disney Plus, the ESPN app, ESPN Radio, Sirius XM, Channel 80. Hello to everybody. 844-204-RICH is the number to dial. Taylor Twellman's first up talking World Cup soccer, and it's all over here in the United States of America and Canada and Mexico. What an incredible tournament it was. Taylor is going to join us for the third time in about a week to wrap it all up for us and with us. Josh Pate will be joining us on this program in the middle of the program to talk about what's going on at my institution of higher learning. Michigan's athletic director Ward Manuel announcing he's stepping down and stepping away at the end of the calendar year based on everything that's gone down on campus outside of the championship run by the basketball team recently, football team a few years ago, gymnastics and things of that nature. Ward Manuel's out. Also, Greg Sankey spoke today, and he's basically the president of the United States of Collegiate Sports. Josh is going to join us in the middle of the show to talk about that. And a delightful new Ben Stiller-directed film called The Dink on Apple TV is coming out. Watched it last night. It is delightful. It's old-school Ben Stiller-type fun. And a little mix of Caddyshack with a little mix of Dodgeball. Okay. And the star of said film, Jake Johnson, is going to be back on our show in Studio Hour 3. He's a diehard Bears fan, so we're going to have the old win-loss machine all riled up for him. I don't know if he's showing up in his old-school Ditka Buddy Ryan Bears sweater.
2: He always comes in that.
5: He does come into that.
2: We've seen that so many times.
5: He did it back on our old podcast day leading to this show. He's done that before. We'll see if he does it again. Good to see you over there, Chris Brockman. How are you,
2: Rich, sir? I'm excellent. How are you, my friend?
5: DJ Mikey D is in D's Nuts. Good to see you, sir.
11: Good morning, Rich.
5: TJ Jefferson, we already heard your falsetto. What's going on over there? What's going on?
12: What up, though?
5: Good.
2: What up?
5: All right. He's showing off his range, everybody. 844-204-RICH is the number to dial on the show. Headline that's coming out from, of all people, Pat Bev. You sent this.
2: I saw it this morning. Yeah.
5: Rumor has it Braun makes his decision today. So if Pat Beverly is on it,
2: OG and Pat,
5: it's actually the case, well, then we're gonna figure that thing all out.
2: Yeah.
5: And in case you're wondering, does Pat Bev really know? We have a photograph of him showing off the evidence of what he knows to an official, which is really weird. There's no action.
12: Can't believe he got a T for
5: you. You got a photograph of.
2: He should have got a T for that.
12: No, he shouldn't.
2: That is absurd behavior.
12: Look, if you, he's pointing out something that was wrong and he wants it to be correct. No, you shouldn't get a T for that.
2: He was wrong.
5: Okay, very good.
12: It. I'm behind Pat Bev.
5: All right. 844-204-RICH, number to dial. Keep an eye on all of that. Congratulations to Spain.
12: Yeah.
5: The winners of the 2026 World Cup here in North America, Mexico, and what a performance it was in the New York, New Jersey Stadium.
11: Good job.
5: Okay, Rick. Thank you. Where fans are used to seeing offensively challenged squads. I had to go there. Sorry.
2: Well, bye.
5: And Argentina fell apart. There's no two ways about it. If you're an England fan and watching them score six times against France in the third place game,
2: man,
5: an NBA All-Star game type affair in the Miami Stadium, and if you're a fan of England watching Jude Bellingham come on and finish things up with a sixth goal on a run that was unbelievable, you're sick to your stomach. Like, we lost to these guys, like. if we only had not played defense on a team that needs to pull things out of their orifice or is on the verge of being easily mentally toyed with. But that's for, I guess, another day. As for Spain, we had Taylor Twellman on last week. He's about to join us. He said, remember the Super Bowl that was played in MetLife? That it was won by the Seahawks based on what? Defense. He goes, that's the way it's going to go in the final. And sure enough, Spain was all over Argentina like the proverbial white on rice. They were giving them no quarter, no space, no nothing. I mean, it seemed like Argentina couldn't put three touches together mm-hmm. without being harassed or turning it over. And their keeper, if it wasn't for the Argentine Jim Craig, Spain would have won this thing going away.
12: That's true.
5: Spain would have won this thing going away. But somehow, some way, it looked like Argentina was playing for penalty kicks about 15 minutes into this game.
4: Yep.
5: And the way it was being described by your guy, Stu Holden, was there were triangles everywhere.
12: Yeah.
5: Where the Spaniards would just pen you in or up against a boundary. Or not even, sometimes Argentina couldn't even get it out of their own end. And after a while, that's wearing on you and wearing on you and wearing on you. And then all of a sudden you look up, you're an hour plus, an hour and a half into this game.
4: You're like, what?
5: And you don't even have a shot on goal. But it was still nothing, nothing. Nil, nil, as they would say.

0: You know? Just crazy. What a classless finish to a tournament that otherwise was world class, first class. And is it possible that Spain's most difficult opponent in this World Cup for them was Cape Verde?
1: Oh, wow.
0: First
1: match, yeah.
0: And everyone's like, what's up with Spain?
1: Looking back.
0: There was a split hot minute where everyone's just like, well, Spain's not winning this thing.
1: Yep.
0: And then they conceded once the entire tournament. Once. You know? Argentina's keeper standing like an exclamation point, and the Spanish keeper's, what, having some tapas? What do we got?
1: Just hanging out.
0: Just chilling. A little paella?
1: Just chilling.
0: Some Costanza paella in New York, New Jersey?
1: Did they eat paella?
0: Okay.
2: You ever had paella?
0: Yeah.
2: It's kind of delicious.
0: Yes, sir.
3: Really good.
0: So it was a World Cup victory.
2: Yes, sir.
0: That was so great. I'm going to miss it, man. I am going to miss it.
2: I can't claim just to awesome. Have understood everything that goes on in soccer, but almost every game was on the TV. I was learning and watching and enjoying the whole thing. It was fun. It was a lot of fun.
0: In that regard, I wish the final here in this country was the third place game as opposed to the final where, you know, I'm sure there were a bunch of folks who were just like, I'm going to see what this World Cup mania is all about. And it's like, is someone going to score a goal? You know, like, when are we going to see some action? Because some people don't see the action that leads to scoring chances or the smart defensive battle that was going on for Spain that they could immediately turn into a transition. You know, like, that sort of stuff that I got into and began to see that everybody keeps calling the beautiful game. I don't know how many people didn't see that. I understand not many World Cup matches are 6-4 finals. That game was incredible. That was a blast.
1: 4-0 at halftime.
0: On Saturday. But so was the entire World Cup.
1: Yep.
0: I am going to miss it.
1: Yeah.
0: I'm going to miss the whole damn thing. And it was incredible. And congratulations to Spain for winning it. Congratulations to them. They did it with class. They did it with joy, and they did it with hard-nosed defense, man. They were just a smothering blanket.
1: Yeah.
0: And, you know, I do believe this is it for Messi, right? The next World Cup, he will be 43 years of age.
1: And we saw how Ronaldo looked at 41.
0: Yeah,
1: so yeah.
0: Mbappe is going to be ripe old age of 31.
1: Wow.
0: And, you know, Messi does...
3: That shot of him at the end with the camera.
0: Yeah, I know.
3: Crying.
0: Messi does leave this game on this stage in better shape when he found it. He is a magician, a true great that unbelievably in this World Cup tournament, the all-time goals scored record changed hands twice from closer to him and then from him to Mbappe, who braced in the third place game to pass Messi for the golden boot and for the all-time mark. And the only question is when Mbappe's done, will he double Messi up? That's entirely possible.
1: Mm-hmm.
0: He might just be so far ahead. Erling Haaland isn't going to need a motorboat, not just rowing to go get him. So that's our World Cup chat. We've enjoyed talking about it.
1: It's been great.
0: I'm going to miss it.
1: Really enjoyed it.
2: Like I said, as enjoyable as the games were, watching all the fans come over here and just enjoy themselves and watching all those videos of people just coming together and having fun. Like, that to me is going to stand out too, because a lot of people had their impressions of what America was.
0: Mm-hmm.
2: And I think they left with a different impression.
0: Hopefully.
2: And we hopefully showed out for them and showed up and showed them a good time. It seems like we did.
0: And then shown off the stage as well.
2: That part.
0: To let others have their moment. And the two words that I think a lot of folks got stunned about with our world and our hospitality, free refills.
2: Free refills. And ranch dressing.
1: Yep.
0: All right. Ranch. Want to two another two words?
3: Ranch dressing.
2: Right. That away,
0: But well done, everybody involved in the World Cup, and certainly to help us stay protected as well throughout for Canada and Mexico. Congratulations to all. All right. We still haven't talked about the Open Championship. Speaking of Fox, Ryan Fox of New Zealand. What a finish on Sunday, as well as Bryson DeChambeau, the famed weed whacker of Europe.
1: That was so wild on Friday.
0: And Rory McIlroy, what he had to say. My God.
2: That caused a commotion.
0: That was indeed, sir. We'll talk about that.
2: Brockman's Twitter was blowing up about that and not talk LeBron for that. Good.
1: Hey. 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

0: You've seen guys since then. Deion Sanders, Brian Jordan, among others, have played two sports and played them well. But Bo Jackson was the first guy of the modern television era to have done that. And, you know, just a phenomenon. And he was one of those guys, you hear all these tall tales about what he did, you know, throwing the ball this far, hitting it that far, or, you know, making this play in football. And with Bo Jackson, you kind of believe that it was true because, you know, would you believe that he ran up the wall after catching a fly ball in Baltimore if he didn't see the video? Would you believe he threw out, you know, Harold Reynolds from the warning track in the Kingdome if he didn't see the video? But he did. It's on camera. It's on tape. He absolutely did all those things that people said he did.
1: 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Go read it. Craig Stevenson from AL.com. Many thanks, Craig, as we begin this program.
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1: A walk-off homer in the bottom of the 14th inning. What a night.
0: From opening day.
1: Over the left field. See you later. Mike Trout, how's that to start the season?
0: To the All-Star game.
1: Oh, my goodness. He crushed it. Giancarlo Stanton and the American League with one swing has tied it up.
2: 457-foot home run. How much fun was that?
3: That was amazing.
0: Plus, every game of Major League Baseball's postseason.
1: Just back. Back some more. Great thing that he caught it. Out of here. Mookie Betts. Shohei Ohtani.
0: Until a champion is crowned at the World Series.
1: And the Dodgers have won it. Repeat champions for the first time in baseball in 25 years. The Dodgers are World Series champs.
0: Major League Baseball is on ESPN Radio.

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1: Welcome back as we continue still trying to sort out everything going on with the Texas Tech situation. And so great to have Michael McCann on, who has written the latest for Sportico. Michael, thank you very, very much. And I know this is a moving train, but good afternoon. Thank you so much. And try to give us some perspective and update on where we are right now, and especially where is it going?
2: Yeah, thanks, Paul. Thanks for having me on. Two big developments today. One is the Big 12 sues Texas Tech and Texas Attorney General Ken Paxton. The basic argument is that the conference wants insulation from the possibility of being sued by Paxton and Texas Tech. And the conference wants to punish Texas Tech for making Sorsby eligible to play. And I think that's going to be the crux of the issue. And the Big 12 argues that, look, Texas Tech is a member school. The Big 12 isn't a party to Sorsby's litigation against the NCAA. The Big 12 has a set of rules governing anti-gambling, governing the power to punish schools that go against the conference, and that they should have the right to act as a conference. So that's the thrust of that. Meanwhile, the NCAA has filed an emergency motion in Texas to try to stay Judge Curry. He's the judge who issued the injunction against the NCAA that let Sorsby play this fall. The attempt by the NCAA is to say this was such a mistake by the judge that it should be stayed pending the appeal. So there's a lot, as you said, this is a train. There are a lot of moving things going on right now. Where is it going to go? I think initially it will go to remain as is. I don't think we're going to see any action on any front over the next several days, but we'll see in a week or two.
1: We're chatting with Michael McCann, who's latest for Sportico. He's also a professor of law in New Hampshire. He is a visiting professor at Harvard, has written the official, almost considered the official guidebook of sports law. He's also written the definitive book with Ed O'Bannon, who really started all this. I say all that, Michael, to zero in on Ken Paxton for a second, because he created a great deal of conflict and controversy the other day, and now we in the media have seen one AG after another, Utah, Kansas, Oklahoma, you name it, join in. Can you explain that part of it for us?
2: Yeah, so he is threatening to sue the Big 12 for more than $200 million. He's arguing that if the conference punishes Texas Tech in some way, such as saying they can't play in a game or they lose revenue, that would be a breach of the membership contract between the school and the Big 12. And also it could interfere with Texas Tech's contracts, with sponsors, with media partners, licensing entities, and the like. So the Attorney General is saying, as the Attorney General of the state, this is a public university, I have the right to defend my public universities. And that's his basic argument. Now, he hasn't done anything yet, and I think this will be one of the defenses that he raises, I imagine, when he responds to the Big 12's lawsuit, is that he hasn't done anything yet. The Big 12 says, well, just threatening us is actually harmful because it affects our ability to convene and meet to discuss this because we don't want to be sued. So effectively, the Attorney General's comments are basically forcing the Big 12 to not meet and adjudicate the situation because they're worried about being sued. And that goes to their lawsuit. Now, he's in an interesting position because, of course, there are other Texas schools that are members of the Big 12 that aren't Texas Tech, right? You got Baylor, you got TCU, Houston. So their fan bases probably have a different viewpoint of what's going on.
1: Michael, you made reference, of course, to the federal case. This had been a state judge made this ruling in Tarrant County. It was originally in Lubbock County. It feels so much more significant now that it's gone, at least in this one lawsuit or injunction, into the federal case. Can you? I keep asking you to explain all this to lay people. You do that anyway as a professor. But what's the significance of that?
2: Yeah, the big significance is that, as you said, Paul, it's one county in Texas that ruled Soares v. Play. It's a local matter. It has no bearing outside of that county, let alone another state. It's different now. Now it's grown because this is now a federal lawsuit that could set precedent. So although this lawsuit isn't about Soares v.'s eligibility to play, that's kind of the thing overlooking the matter, right? Because it's really about him gambling and being able to play despite gambling, including betting on his own team. So now that it's a federal lawsuit, at least with the Big 12, that's a much more significant case. And this could go up to a federal appeals court eventually. I mean, in theory, the Supreme Court. I'm not saying it's going to happen, but it becomes a much bigger issue. And it's interesting because it's about an athlete that obviously has admitted to gambling. And I think it's surprising to many that despite the fact that he's admitted to gambling, that a judge has ruled he can play.
1: We'll leave it there. It's not the first time he's made a very debatable point in one of his public statements. Thank you very much, Michael McCann, joining us. Fantastic lecture there on where we are in the Soares v. case, plus a little bit of constitutional law for you folks at home.
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18: I like those picks. Not bad.
19: Thanks. Thank
18: Fairly
19: you, Dad.
18: Well
19: Thank
18: played.
19: You, Daddy.
18: Yeah, you're welcome.
19: Thank you.
18: Yeah, don't say that ever again, please. Please don't ever
19: call
18: say
19: me
18: that.
19: Daddy.
18: Stop.
19: Jeff,
18: stop it.
19: Call me Daddy
18: stop.
19: Ward. That's a good one for him.
18: Don't ever say that again.
19: What? Call me Daddy?
18: That was a,
19: first of all, it's a show, and I don't really want to get sued, but you arrived at that?
18: Yeah.
19: Do you have a reason why, or just?
18: Nope, just came off the top of my head.
19: Yeah.
18: I like as it. Much everything does yeah. during those 2 hours with you.
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22: Total price tag in on the Taylor and Travis wedding. $30 million. $30 million it costs. Everybody that's been to that wedding that was a guest had to sign an NDA. No photos, no pictures. This is going to be our special deal, and it costs $30 million. When you go from sports famous, like Travis Kelce was, to pop culture famous, you enter Taylor Swift realm, that's a whole new level of fame. That's a whole new animal. Travis made the choice. Travis dated her, and they fell in love, and now they're married and spent $30 million on the wedding.
24: You have talked about this 10 times as much as we did when you were gone. It got a brief mention.
22: Well, you're missing the boat then, man. This was the big story from the 4th of July weekend. Slow times.
24: This is salacious gossip.
22: This is not salacious gossip. This guy's a Hall of Fame football player. His brother's a Hall of Fame football player. It's a sports story, my friend.
24: Thank you.
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3: 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Jeff Ward and Ed Clements.
25: I'm buying Michigan.
26: Michigan has a lot of great things, starting with their coach. They didn't go silly and sexy. They said, we're Michigan. We just need someone who's not a nut job. Right.
25: To play basic football.
26: Right.
25: And we'll be fine.
26: We'll
25: and
26: not I think, sleep with his secretary.
25: Yeah, yeah. Kyle, please don't be a lunatic and a stalker. That dude can coach.
26: Yeah.
25: And you give him money in Michigan, I like that.
26: And they've got a really raw, exciting quarterback.
25: Yeah.
26: He saw play against Texas. He didn't have a great fourth quarter, but he's got a lot of tools.
25: He's Arch Manning early on, isn't he?
26: Yeah.
25: Super skilled. Big arm.
26: And that's Arch Manning having to play if Arch Manning played when he was
25: no,
26: a freshman.
25: No, I know. Yeah. I know. It's what I'm saying is that you can see the talent, but you can also see he's kind of a mess. All the more reason to get Kyle Whittingham and say, Kyle, basic football, don't be a nut.
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1: Hey, welcome to our little show. 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That means get to the point. Be interesting. Be snarky. 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Just make the show better with your comments. That's at Jeff Ward Show. 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And even though I look a lot like Shrek, we post a segment to YouTube each day as well. 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The Jeff Ward Show on YouTube. You know, the Super Bowl is, I like to call it, American pop culture on display for everyone in one afternoon and evening, right? The World Cup in this country has been the Super Bowl and pop culture at one time on steroids. It's like 10X. It's all that stuff. So, after a month and then some of Super Bowls, there's a takeaway or two or ten. And here's the upside for all of you. None of it, now, very little of it in my takeaways of the World Cup. And let's see if you agree or disagree. But the takeaways are pretty amazing. But very little of it includes my nerdy soccer talk. Some, but not much. You ready? David Beckham's agent won the tournament. He won the tournament. His name is David Gardner. And David, for David, has no regard for the term overexposure. Is there, everyone, it doesn't matter how much or how little soccer you watched over a month, is there a product David Beckham didn't pitch? Can anyone name more than a 1 or 2 minute period in which you didn't see David Beckham? It took overexposure and just obliterated the term. Number two, and I know this, here's the fun part. A lot of you got to meet Andres Cantor and the announcers of Telemundo. If you didn't, you eventually heard it. If it was your first time, then you're still giggling. Even if it's your 500th time to hear them, you're also still giggling. He's the greatest, and I would say Telemundo in general, but he's, I think he started it. I guess we, some people might know differently, but he's the greatest play-by-play guy in all of sports. And I'm betting part of the reason the viewership for Telemundo was so high is that we can't get enough. We can't. We can't get enough of the most famous call in all of sports. And I'm going to credit The Athletic because they decided it would be a good idea to track every single goal and every single call. They timed them. We found a record. I assume this is the longest and most hilarious call in all of sports history.

52 seconds, in case you're not counting, that was the most of any goal during the World Cup. Now, this is great. Somebody added it all up. During the tournament, in case you're wondering, 9 different Telemundo announcers called 308 goals over 104 games. Let's do the math even further. That is 5,484 seconds, according to The Athletic. What's number 2 on the list in terms of length? By the way, that goal of 52 seconds was the tiny nation of Curaçao versus Germany. And they tied, I think they tied the game at 1-1. And Andres Kanter just lost his mind because it's unthinkable that they could even score a goal. Now they got smoked 7-1, but it was, at the moment, an unreal thing. I don't even know what number 2 is.

long time. The stories have been around. The jail sentences have happened. The corruption has been rampant for a long, long time. Was there any corruption here? There are a lot of people that believe that some of the games were fixed. I'm not ready to go that far. But the reason why you have so many people, they're not just tinfoil hat people. The reason why so many of them feel that way is there's long history of this being an absolutely lawless organization. The visual you need, just to give you an idea, sorry, Magas, but it's not far off. And that is Donald Trump at the final and the head of FIFA are in a box watching the final together. And at one point, you can see as the camera catches them, they're backslapping each other. They have very similar compasses and views of the world. So remember, one phone call is all it took for the U.S. England didn't get the same luxury. Now, a lot of people think that Argentina was even in the final. They were awful, but a lot of people think Argentina was in the final is a prime example of the organized crime nature of FIFA. I'm not ready to go that far, but there's plenty of history. There's no reason to trust that organization. There's no reason to believe that everything is not an insider deal. There's never a reason to argue that it's a corrupt operation. Now, remember this. There are probably not two more unpopular people in that stadium for the final than Donald Trump and the FIFA president, Gianni Infantino. More people probably like Trump than Gianni Infantino. In fact, a lot more. The entire stadium booed, and probably much of the free world as well, when Trump was announced at the final. FIFA, though, here's the thing. For people that every time they say, well, gosh, why isn't it get fixed? I mean, every 4 years, the rest of the world is clamoring for something different, something better, and they can't do it. And here's one of the reasons why. It's like sort of when that organized crime unit takes hold and it's making a lot of money and everybody around it's making a lot of money. Reportedly, FIFA took in $11 billion from the tournament and it dispersed record numbers. So you can't knock them out of the way, apparently. Fox, a takeaway. Like hydration break. Remember during COVID, these terms just became, we just used them interchangeably. Remember social distancing became like, it was just part of our vocabulary. Well, hydration breaks now feel like it's part of our vocabulary. Fox found a way. And it's funny because all the networks around the world use the same feed for all the broadcasts. But Fox, who put the game on, did find a way to put a stamp on the World Cup by turning it into a four-quarter sport. I'm not convinced that this is not going to be the new normal, that it's become a four-quarter sport without calling them four quarters. In the name of player safety, which should tell you everything you need to know about FIFA, but in the name of player safety, hydration break became the buzzword. And at 20 minutes or so of each half, the teams would take a water break. Now, what's not supposed to happen is exactly what did happen. And that is they started using these timeouts. Americans think nothing of this because this is how we learned to watch sports. But they would use these timeouts to plan strategy, which is not at all what you're supposed to think. One of the great things about soccer is you're not stopping and drawing up stuff. But the hydration breaks in the name of player safety gave everyone a chance to put together strategy. And the breaks were taken even in indoor games, right? I mean, it'd be one thing if you're playing outside in Dallas, but you're not. You're indoors. There was a game in Mexico, I believe the England-Mexico game. I think it was 59 degrees and raining. And they're still taking, quote, hydration breaks. So Fox taught the world how to make it a four-quarter sport. And the reason why they taught the world to make it a four-quarter sport is they made $250 million selling that ad time for hydration breaks. So the rest of the world's going to say, if you

0: broadcast rights, hey, why don't we try that? And the thing about player safety, which we're not, that's not uncommon here either. We hear the same stuff from the NFL, and you know they don't really mean it. But player safety, in terms of heat, didn't seem to matter because two teams played for third place in the afternoon in Miami just a couple of days after they were eliminated from the final. So players were falling all over the place. The referee was cramping up during the game. So I dare say it's not so much about player safety as it is give the Americans exactly what they want. They want a four-quarter sport so everyone can make some money. That said, you know, FIFA did, I hate to keep using the term, did hit a home run in the U.S. The game itself hit a home run in the U.S. Interest in this country has been far more than even soccer nerds like myself would have anticipated. Casual fans, a lot of them like the game. Haters are going to hate on the game. You know, the way to talk about it is, you know, I mean, look, there's a lot of people that couldn't watch a 3-2 baseball game, even though it was played well defensively, even though it was pitched well. It's the same thing. I mean, some people want to see a 15 to 14 baseball game. Some people expect a 6-5 soccer game, or else it's not any good. But the casual fan, I think, went beyond the flag waving and started to appreciate the game and the nuance of the game and the speed of the game, the athleticism of the game. And it was, I just read that sports bars in this country, okay, around the United States have recorded record revenues. I mean, just insane numbers. I mean, early on, you heard about the city of Boston ran out of beer. So it's a giant hit, far more than anyone, I think, with Americans would have anticipated. And so, you know, I'm happy about that. I'm happy that more people appreciate it, got to figure it out, even though no people still don't want to fight about offsides. But I do think the game made a difference in terms of winning over more fans. What happens with that, I don't know. You know, the MLS, the domestic league in this country, has got to take that and do something with it. But I'm afraid the casual fan that hasn't been watching much soccer is going to watch an MLS game and think you're going to see Spain. You're not. So I don't know what the MLS can do with this chance. Maybe a lot. Hopefully a lot. And then at approximately, I think it was right about 3 p.m., on July 19th, follow me here. Those watching the World Cup final in the U.S., and I say only the U.S. because that I know of, no other country did this, because this is what I said. This is our Super Bowl. We will make everything cheesy if we can. So about 3 p.m. on July 19th for viewers in the United States, at approximately 3 p.m., I'm going to throw myself in here, and I don't know if the rest of you had the same thing happen to you. I think we were all doing acid. I feel like, don't know what acid is like, but I feel like at about 3 p.m., that was acid, or that's what it's like to be on acid. I have no idea how I got the acid. I don't know if you were on the acid, but it just... And the acid lasted longer than I don't know how long normally acid lasts. But so I thought I was hallucinating. I still think I might be hallucinating. I'm not quite sure what I was watching really happened. I hope it didn't, but I don't know. Because what I saw, maybe you feel differently. I don't know how you do, but what I saw was easily the worst performance that I've ever seen before by easily the most ridiculous collection of artists ever assembled. Yeah, we've had some bad Super Bowl halftime shows. We've also had some pretty good ones. You know, I think we've learned over time. This acid trip, this halftime acid trip was shockingly bad. I don't know if you had the acid trip. I did. And Mick Jagger was in attendance, And maybe he went to get a hot dog or something, or maybe he knows what it's like to trip out on acid, so he thought, well, this is what it's like. But my acid trip started with a Tom Cruise speech. So Pete Mitchell, who made an Olympic appearance last time we left the Olympic Games, he starts the World Cup final.
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2: More than 30 days ago, 48 nations began a journey. They crossed oceans. They crossed borders. They crossed cultures. And together, they showed us why this game belongs to the world. From three countries across them, and from every corner of the globe, we have witnessed greatness. And we have shared in moments of joy.
0: Okay,
2: moments
0: stop.
2: Of hope.
0: I guess it really happened. I thought that was part of the trip. I guess it really did happen. That was Pete Mitchell standing in the middle of the field with nothing around him giving us a Top Gun speech. But then the acid trip, I mean, does it get stronger over time? How does that work? Because I feel like my acid trip got worse, much worse. Because I went from thinking, man, I'm watching Pete Mitchell right now lecture the world with some, like, symphony behind him. But then I saw this person that looked a lot like Madonna from a distance. It was a really white head with skinny legs. Couldn't see because he was so far away. And then the announcer said it was Madonna, but she had a really distorted face. It's like a blonde Frankenstein was coming out of the tunnel somehow. And she was writing in, is this not an acid trip? Because please tell me it's an acid trip. And none of this stuff really happened. But she was riding in a pink car with dancers and... And then two legendary Brazilian soccer players who were in these clown suits, right? If you didn't see it right now, you're saying, man, Ward, you really were tripping out on acid, which is funny because I was on a treadmill at the time. But that was Ronaldinho and an obese Ronaldo, two famous Brazilian soccer players. And why they're in clown suits, I don't know. But I don't know any of this stuff. I have no idea why they were there. Or why she was there, the blonde Frankenstein. So, she was clearly not singing. I don't even know if she was there at the game. But then it got worse. It went from a blonde Frankenstein to getting worse. My acid trip, don't know about yours, it moved from, 84-year-old Madonna to what looked like a Korean version of the Backstreet Boys. That's what that was, isn't it? That's what I was tripping on. And so they're doing whatever the Korean version of the Backstreet Boys do. And maybe I had the spins. I don't know. I don't know if you get the spins when you have acid, take acid, because I don't remember doing it. But the third part of this acid trip was the part, I think there was a Muppets sighting. Yeah, they worked their way in there too. So I think we went from the Korean Backstreet Boys to the Muppets, and then the part that made me vomit. Out walked the Bob Dylan of our time, Justin Bieber. And at some point... I think I saw, right, the Muppets were like a rock band, and then there was a Ted Lasso segue, and then Justin Bieber playing the guitar like he's some folk artist. Did you have that trip? Now, there is good news. This was uniquely American. Only we could do something like this. I don't think the rest of the world would do this. It is easily... the worst show put together. if you're going to say, well, Ward, you and the get off my lawn crowd are not part of the demographic. Well, who was the demographic then? Could you tell me? Because I got lost at Blonde Frankenstein. Are you ready for the greatness? You ready to hear the worst show ever assembled?

0: Let's see, where are the Korean boy band? What is it BTS? Is that, yeah, that's what. Ah, there's the Muppets. The Muppets. Oh, the Muppets, then the Korean Backstreet Boys. Okay. I know, they're supposed to be a big deal. I thought I was tripping out on acid. I really do. And then, in the end, we had the Ted Lasso segue to Justin Bieber acting as if he's Bob Dylan, but he's also walking around on his own.
1: Woo-wee! Coach, I gotta say, the first half of halftime knocked my darn socks off.
2: Spectacular, baby!
1: I mean, how the heck is anyone gonna be able to follow all that?
2: Gonna be tough.
1: Yep. Yeah, you know what I think we need? We need some heart. You know, someone that has some soul. You know, someone who can bring the love. Ooh, you think of what I'm thinking?
2: One step ahead of you, coach.
1: You always are. All right, young man, let's go. It's your big shot. Okay. Now listen to me. Go out there. Don't be nervous. Nobody's watching. All right? Make us proud.

0: This is the part where I thought, am I going to die from this acid trip? Like, what is, how does it end? Does it just fade away? I have no idea why we did. I have no idea. I don't know. Do you know anyone that said they like this? Anyone really? Who would that be? Who are you? And then, of course, we couldn't get Donald Trump off the stage. it was so funny to watch people just kind of ignore him and try to shoo him off the stage after Spain won the World Cup. And he just wasn't going to leave. He was going to hang out there and enjoy with his new good friends, his best friends from Spain. He's like the old guy at Luby's. He was just going to stand there. He didn't care if he was in, he didn't really care to be in the middle of all of it. He just stayed there. You could see the FIFA president, who's despised, trying to shoo Trump off the stage after the presentation is made. But, they just hung out there. That part was hilarious. There are all sorts of memes out there. Now, 90 seconds of nerdy soccer talk about the game itself. Spain won the World Cup to prove there was justice in sports. There's karma somehow that in the end you could say, you know what? Whew, thank goodness the better team won. Thank goodness the team that played real soccer was going to win. They deserved it. Argentina did not. In football terms, this was like the Patriots not crossing midfield even once, not even close. Nor did the Patriots get a single first down against the Seahawks. That's how I know you're going to say it's 1-0, but it doesn't quite work that way. That's how dominant Spain was. That's how shockingly non-existent Argentina was. At the end of 90 minutes, Argentina had 0 shots on goal. That just doesn't happen. That's never happened before. They had 0 shots on goal. Spain had 19. Argentina didn't have their first shot on goal to the 110th minute. And Spain had given up 8 shots on goal in the entire tournament. You want to know what proves to be true every single time, and I know it's hard for us to digest because we live in a fantasy football world that it's about quarterbacks and stats and stats and stats, but defense always wins. It just doesn't. That reality is never proven wrong. They gave up 8 shots in the entire tournament, had 7 shutouts. That's how it works. So, you know, Argentina's plan of fouling and hacking and, you know, it made the rest of the world hate them. You know, to think that the people would be on board to root for Spain was not so much of just about Spain, although they play the game so well. They defend obviously incredibly well. It was like watching the Seahawks a year ago, but they're fouling, the Argentina fouling, the goonish behavior. It caught up with them. And not only did it catch up with them, it made everyone watching the game start to hate them. And it wasn't Lionel Messi's fault that his team turned into complete goons and were dominated all over the field. They were non-existent. So at least there's some karma. At least the team that deserved to win did win. The team that played the best throughout the tournament did win. The flashiest team didn't win the tournament. That's not the way it works. The team that defends the best of all wins. The stats just don't lie about Spain. That's the good thing. That's the good thing for the game. I think it's a good thing for viewers. Even the goonish drama probably, you know, kept a lot of people interested, even in a 1-0 game, but the stats just didn't lie. The best team won. It's not even close. Probably wasn't going to be close against anybody. So the game, in the end, the game won. The sport won in the end. All right, 512-834-1027 on Twitter. 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
0: 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Mm-hmm. 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
0: 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It's the elephant in the room. 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
1: Better like that kid. Like him a lot. 512-834-1027 on Twitter. It's at Jeff Ward Show. So this is TalkSport is the British version of ESPN and then some. But I guess I shouldn't say this because there's a sign above my head. There's an edge to it. There's, I don't know, it's just, sorry, Americans, but I think the conversation is smarter. It's got a bite to it. It's funny without being loud. So I picked up on a bit of a talk sport. You know, there's a bunch of talk shows and stuff. A talk sport conversation about, because you got to remember, halftime shows, that's just us. We're the only people that would do something as awful is what happened during the World Cup. And so the rest of the world is just shaking their heads.
2: Wait, the whole thing is just, oh.
3: This is going to be your official review of the halftime show. We're going to take this very seriously. Yep. 27 minutes and 22 seconds, the longest in World Cup history. Let's start with the pre-show or the closing ceremony we had. I Show Speed, Nicole Scherzinger, Robbie Williams and Laura Pausini. They were singing, I don't know if you were aware of this, but FIFA have their own anthem called Desire. What did you make of the closing ceremony that was before the game itself, which felt entirely superfluous? Like
4: Robbie Williams hasn't been relevant in over a decade.
3: Can I just stop you there, Gabby? Yeah. I also thought that. He had a number one album this year.
1: What did I see? Post
3: number one.
1: Malone?
4: I was just looking at Robbie Williams.
1: Right?
4: But let it go, mate. Come on.
3: He's got a good agent, though, getting him these gigs.
4: Let it go.
3: Maybe get you a different agent.
2: Honestly. What, same agent as Shakira?
3: Yeah, really good. We then went through to, bafflingly, Tom Cruise. You enjoyed that one, Jeff?
2: Oh, God help me. Makes me vomit. The whole thing. It's just, oh, words fail me. I mean, just fail me. Reduces a tournament to that. It's unbelievable.
3: You didn't feel inspired by Tom Cruise there? No.
2: No, I felt physically ill.
3: Felt physically unwell. Well, that was then followed by the Louis Vuitton case encasing the World Cup trophy, as if we didn't need any more reminder of what we're doing here. And then came the halftime show, which, I mean, Wayne Rooney summed it up. I've written down the word naff, just because maybe we can't say what Wayne Rooney had to say here. Gabby, what did you make of Madonna to start off with? She basically phoned it in, to be honest, because quite a lot of that was pre-recorded. Right up until the last moment, I thought, she's not actually there. That's she's awesome. Not there at all.
4: Lucky it wasn't live. And to see Ronaldo and Ronaldinho, the greats, selling their souls for money and doing that is embarrassing.
3: Would you do it if you got the call up, though?
4: For probably the millions they're getting, maybe.
3: Yeah, you'd probably do it. Wouldn't you?
4: But when you're on their level, Ronaldinho and Ronaldo, the greats, I'm sure they're not struggling.
3: They don't need to be doing that, do they?
4: For cash, but yeah, not great. I enjoy Shakira.
3: Yeah.
4: Shakira and Burna Boy, that was the whole halftime show. I wouldn't mind.
3: Yeah.
4: That was
3: a word on BTS, Jeff, you a fan?
2: No.
3: No. Quick one on BTS, though. They're making their comeback after a three-year hiatus. What were they doing? Completing their mandatory military service in South Korea. So they've been away and now they're back. And Justin Bieber, Gabby, what did you make of his song choice there?
4: I didn't know the song.
3: You didn't know
4: He's got so many good songs. I like Justin Bieber. Sorry. He's got loads of good albums.
1: I can't take it. 20, what is the Super Bowl about? 55 minutes? And so they're freaking out. 27 minutes? What? Like, to us, that's nothing. We're used to cheesiness for a full hour. We're the best. Look what we've sold the world on. Look what we can do. You know, do you think this is a good idea? And if you find a team that you think this is great, the team is the Dallas Cowboys. And that is the idea of a 4 points, okay, 4 points for a 60-yard field goal and beyond. Okay? And, you know, I mean, 60-yard field goals are a thing now. I mean, it would be unheard of. But especially if you've got a guy like Brandon Aubrey. And the first time this came up, the first thing that dawned on me is exactly what Brandon Aubrey is saying. And so I guess you can decide if you think this is cool strategy. One of the things that I've mentioned before, and I'm going to lay it out again. So if you had a situation where a 60-yard field goal, that is, the ball is being placed on the 50, and there are plenty of guys in the game that can, you know, they're probably, these guys are probably at 40, 50% now from 60 yards and beyond. It used to, if you had an NFL special teams playbook, you know, they list the goals and objectives and their percentages about different things, net punting, gross punting, field goal percentage. They break it down by yards. And so there was a time when the expectation was that you would make 55% of your field goals from beyond 50. I'll bet you we're close to 50% now from beyond 60. And there's several reasons why guys are able to do this now. But I think people like the idea of 4 points for a 60-yard field goal, but there's a catch. And the catch is exactly what Brandon Aubrey caught, and that is, if you need that extra point, okay, to go from 3 to 4, what are you going to do? Go backwards. Or just stay where you are. Now, is that a good strategy? Would that be cool to watch? I don't think so, but maybe you do. So Brandon Aubrey was asked about, because in the UFL, 60-yard field goals are 4 points. And he came from the UFL, and of course he is, you know, he's probably on a list of 2 or 3 guys from long distances like this that's the best in the game. But he was asked about this, and he said, quote, "I think it's a little weird. It incentivizes you to stall the drive in a certain spot. It makes you really, really question your play calling around that 50-yard line," which is something I brought up. And that is, listen, if I'm down by 4 and I've got a guy, you know, guy indoors or even outdoors now for these guys, but I got a guy like him indoors, then I'm just going to camp out and make sure I'm trying a 60-yard field goal, right? Or if we had a play that went a certain number of yards, I might need to go backwards instead of trying to convert a 3rd and 14. I might go backwards to get the 60 to let Brandon Aubrey try to get 4 points. And he snapped to that right away. Now, would that be cool or would that be ridiculous? Does that add to strategy and make the game far more interesting, or is that so quirky it's not worth it? He says it questions your play calling around that 50-yard line. It's interesting for kickers that have the leg to get there. Maybe there's a little bit more value there, but kind of perverses the incentives of football where the goal is to get as close to the other person's half as possible. So I'm conflicted. I like it for myself, of course. He gets bonus money. I think it's a nightmare for NFL play callers. Yeah, it adds an element, he says. Cam Little, who broke the NFL record last year with a 68-yard field goal. Remember, this is a guy that made one from 70 in a preseason game. He says, it adds an element to the game that you have a bigger leg. It helps you. But I don't know. There's been so many rule changes between the kickoff. I just think if we keep some tradition to the game, I think that's what makes the NFL really cool, because we've kept a lot of the rules. Do I think this happens? I don't. I don't, because I think enough smart people are going to figure out, you know, you're going to have this weird series of play calls, and once you're trying to go backwards, you're not trying to go anywhere, or you kick it on 2nd down. Or 3rd, right? Now, some people might think that's cool. I don't know. I don't think it happens. I don't. You know, I think it would be a cool test for guys like him, because teams are going to try it. They try it without getting an extra point. But I think the fact that it sort of messes with the play calling, because here's where you're really stuck, okay? It's late in the game. Dallas is a perfect example. You've got a really, really good offense. You're indoors. So you got 3rd and 13 and time is running out. So do you try to convert and keep going downfield to be in better position? Let's say to tie, right? Or would you go back? Think about this. Let's say there's 14 seconds left. And you have the ball at the 45. You're facing a third and long. Would you try to convert and then get in position to go get a tie? Or if the 20 seconds, you let it clock, you let it go down and step back a few yards and get right at the 50, and you got a guy with a chance for a win if you're down by three? Which one would you do? You got him. You've got Brandon Aubrey. You're indoors. And instead of trying to convert the third and 13 or, you know, trying to kick a field goal from that position, would you then go backwards a few yards to try to win the game and only say a 4 or 5 yard difference? Because that's what would happen every now and then. It would. Does that make it cooler or does that make it more twisted? All right, 512-834-1027 on Twitter. 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
20: Six.
1: All right, to tweets we go. That's at Jeff Ward Show, at Texas Hardball Tweets. Soccer talk last week was only lifted by Trey. Okay. You called it early on. Defense wins, controlling the ball wins. Playing like a thug does not. Watching the game inside the game became very interesting. Winning loose balls, reattacking, keeping possession. Well done on that tweet. Yeah, you get it. I mean, those are really good observations. Winning loose balls, reattacking, I mean, all that stuff is, I think more people saw it that way, right? There's no way I can sell you on a 2-1 game or a 1-0 game just on the scoreboard. It's the game is very much about, it's a giant field. It's about the battles, the individual battles. It's about creating goal chances. And then, of course, you know, it's about scoring. But I do think more and more people saw the nuance and saw the speed. I mean, you understand, the fastest athlete in the world. Several of them were in this World Cup, but one of them plays for France. He beat Tyreek Hill's 2017 miles per hour. And there are other dudes just as fast, including a giant one from Norway. Here's what Spain does that again, a lot of us got it wrong. We saw the flash of France, and then you saw the term to use for Spain is they smother you. There's no space. They work so hard defensively in closed down space. And then all of their players on the field are good with the ball. Right? It's like, it'd be like putting out on the floor a bunch of really five super great ball handlers who defend like, you know, Gary, I'm trying to think of somebody modern day, a great defender, all over the field. And they have those guys and you just never get to breathe. And then when they win it back, his tweet is exactly right. They're all good in possession. They can pass it. They can move it. All 11 of them. And I mean, they don't panic either. You don't see anybody read the game better than they do. And they just don't panic. They knew eventually they would win. At Mike Mock 112. LMFAO, just shows you all you need is a good goalie in the P word game of soccer. All it takes is speed and kicking the ball to an open spot. Skills are overrated. Yes, genius, super athlete, I'm sure yourself. You mean kicking the ball to an open spot is not a skill? Got it. Get back on your couch. I'm sure you're fit. Skills are overrated. Would you say the same thing about basketball? I mean, it's the same thing, same concepts. Would you say the same thing about basketball, that skills are overrated? And just take basketball and stick it on a 120-yard field. Grumpy Dewey tweets, acid trip, ? That was a meth trip. Yeah, I'm sorry. I don't know exactly what drugs I got. I don't know when I got it to the treadmill to watch the halftime, because I like to watch games running on a treadmill. I don't know when I got the acid. So you're telling me I got meth instead? Okay. That makes sense. So I need some clarify this. Does Madonna look like a blonde Frankenstein or not? Or was that the meth? Was she even there? Or was that the meth? So I got meth and not acid. Okay, it makes more sense. So that Korean boy band, they weren't there either. That was the meth. And then I know where you're coming from. The meth made me see Justin Bieber acting like Bob Dylan. Got it. Thank you for that. So Hmm. So if I was on acid, what would I see? Like Coldplay or something? But if I'm on meth, I see Frankenstein that's supposed to be Madonna. So she doesn't look that hideous in real life? Did you? Because what I saw when I was on, apparently on meth, and I was running too. I guess you can run on meth. But that shot from a distance, because the camera never got very close to her Frankenstein face, didn't it look like just a blonde, like a Chucky doll from a distance with real skinny legs? That's the meth talking. Brandon, you do meth? Do you know the difference?
20: No, I do not, actually.
1: You know, I didn't know the difference between doing acid and watching the halftime show or meth in the halftime show.
20: I feel like with acid, you get a lot more pretty colors, too.
1: Okay.
20: So it's probably a little more positive experience than meth.
1: Okay.
20: But again, I've never done meth, so I don't know.
1: So what did I see then?
20: I think you saw what your subconscious wanted you to see.
1: Oh, boy.
20: Yeah.
1: That's some therapy there.
20: Yeah.
1: So my subconscious took me to a place of Madonna at the age of 85 looking like Frankenstein in a boy band.
20: Yeah, she was popular in your segment where you hated all the bad songs. So maybe because you missed that so much, she just popped into your brain.
1: Isn't that who's the
20: she wasn't there.
1: Who's the famous psychologist that studied the dream? Is it Jungian? Is that what I'm doing here? I'm gonna go with the meth thing. I did meth yesterday.
20: That's fair. Yeah.
1: I never meant to. I didn't want to. I don't know who along the way must have put it in my water bottle. But now you've all clarified, Jeff did meth on a treadmill yesterday afternoon at 3 p.m.
20: Congrats.
1: Huh.
20: That's crazy.
1: I don't feel that bad. I mean, I don't want to go there again, though. So I'm going to do acid next time because Brandon tells me it's going to be much better than being scared by the blonde Frankenstein face.
20: I see no issues with that.
1: Because I never want to see that boy band again. That's a trip I don't want to go down. Let's see. John Hawk tweets, give me Pete Townsend's exposed belly button over any of that crap I witnessed at yesterday's halftime show. There's a soundbite. Wayne Rooney was a great English player, but he's like a total bulldog and just a tough dude. He's a street kid. He's got this blockhead. He's a really talented player. And so they have him. I don't know if he was regularly working for TalkSport or not. They have him on because the Brits are just freaking out over a halftime show. I don't know if you can understand what Wayne Rooney even says.
21: I thought it was fine when I finished.
22: Enjoy it.
21: I like a lot of the maths, but I thought it was crap.
22: Oh, okay.
21: Miserable.
22: I did,
21: honestly.
22: Tell you what else you get on the BBC. Honest reviews.
23: What about the macaroni? Can I get to
21: I just didn't get the goal.
22: I think it was Bieber that kind of brought you down, wasn't it? I think Bieber was a bit slow for you.
1: You down. You didn't understand what he said, did you? Play it again, Brandon. I wonder if anybody can decipher what Wayne Rooney said.
21: I thought it was fine when I finished.
22: Tell you what else you get on the BBC. Honest reviews.
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1: Wayne Rooney said it.
22: I think it was Bieber that kind of brought you down, wasn't it? I think Bieber was a bit...
1: It was. 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
2: Total price tag in on the Taylor and Travis wedding. $30 million. $30 million it costs. Everybody that's been to that wedding that was a guest had to sign an NDA. No photos, no pictures. This is going to be our special deal, and it costs $30 million. When you go from sports famous, like Travis Kelce was, to pop culture famous, you enter Taylor Swift realm, that's a whole new level of fame. 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Travis made the choice. Travis dated her, and they fell in love, and now they're married and spent $30 million on the wedding.
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2: Do you think Bo Nix is mad that he was the fifth quarterback taken in his draft class?
4: No. Because he just watched the playoffs, the wild card
2: round. Because
4: he's the
2: one seed in the AFC with
4: home.
2: Sean Payton. And why did Sean Payton take him? Experience.
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2: sixth-year
4: like
2: player. I like it for Dante Moore. I think Ty Simpson at Alabama is making a mistake, as I've said. But again, time will tell. But as I've said, you find me the quarterback who has succeeded at a high level in the NFL with fewer than 20 starts at the college level.
4: You're going to be drafted next year. Where it's going to be doesn't matter. Do you really want to be a Jet? Because that's probably where you're going to be anyways. But getting those starts is important. Dylan Raiola, you know, we talk about him, kind of weird guy. 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
2: trying to mature.
4: Mature. 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He needs to mature and get a year just like what Dante had to do, essentially. Where he sits back and sits a year. I think it was a smart decision by both those quarterbacks. Go to play at Oregon and also for Dylan Raiola. Get a year behind Dante Moore and get ready for that next season where you can be the backup and then be the starter after that at a really good program.
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1: Well, looky here, looky here. Look what the cat drug in. And I'm not talking about Kyle Owen. I'm talking about the man you've heard for the last hour if you tuned in from 3 to 4. His name is Jeff Ward. Fresh off a glorious vacation. And I learned today he's going on another vacation next week. Who in the hell do you think you are, me? Come on now. Well, good. I'm glad you're back. Glad you're back.
2: I love my kids.
1: Yeah.
2: Vacations with kids are not vacations. Anyone that has a bunch of kids knows it's a ton of work.
1: Yeah.
2: You're worn. I'm worn out, man. If I swim anymore, my arms are going to fall off my body. And so next up, I go where I vacation.
1: Yes.
2: No human beings in sight. No talking. Just fly fishing.
1: Just fly fishing.
2: Yes.
1: Well, good for you.
2: And who knows if I ever return, but
1: well, good for you.
2: It was a good time, but.
1: Well, good.
2: Oof.
1: Tell you what, I missed you last week because I felt so bad. Look,
2: I'm sitting by the ocean one day and I'm getting texts from Ed thinking, oh, he's got something fun going on. And I'm getting pictures of your face being cut wide open.
1: Oh.
2: Why would you send me those pictures?
1: I wanted sympathy. I wanted you to feel my pain.
2: What was going on?
1: I had a place in my face looked like one of those pot bunkers at Birkdale. It was so deep.
2: Wow. But
1: I've had a tough time with this. I guess because I'm getting older. They took a chunk off my leg here, too.
2: Yeah.
1: I don't know. It just really knocked me down.
2: Yeah.
1: But I got through it. And let me tell you what. I've got to applaud Kyle and Trey. They did a great job when you were gone. Neither of us did the show Tuesday because I'd had the surgery, and you were on your little excursion. I heard they had great reviews. We kept our license. That's what Mark Caesar messaged me. Ed, do you think we're going to get to keep our license? Yes, we're fine. But we had a wonderful time Wednesday and Thursday and Friday while you were gone. You know, had to get guests because I'm not like you. I can't talk to myself for 3 hours. But
2: well, hopefully there's an audience that we talk to.
1: Oh, yeah.
2: To ourselves only.
1: Got a great response.
2: Oh, yeah.
1: And there's audience when you just talk to yourself and the audience. But no, had a good week while you were gone. And I guess, Kyle, let's go to work next week when the great one's gone. Yeah.
2: That one, I wonder if Jeff ever comes back. One of these trips, Jeff's not coming back.
1: Okay, well.
2: And the one with the kids, I cannot wait to get on that plane again and rest.
1: Bless their hearts.
2: My arms are falling off.
1: Isn't that great to have a nonstop flight where you went?
2: Yeah.
1: That's really cool.
2: Yeah.
1: I'm a small town guy.
2: I
1: marvel at planes. Just what, you're in a plane, then you're far away.
2: Over time, I don't know that I'm going anywhere if I can't go nonstop anymore. I can't stand it. Airports are such a hassle now.
1: Do you have all that pre-stuff and the check-in?
2: I do too. Of course, my kids do not.
1: Yeah.
2: So you have to stand in line.
1: Yeah.
2: Which is just a blast with a bunch of kids. But
1: you took all the kids?
2: Yeah.
1: Wow.
2: It's a lot.
1: All right. We'll take up two rows, Mr. Southwest Airlines.
2: Yeah. So, but the next trip, you never know. When Jeff hits the mountain, you don't know if he's

0: nail, Jeff. That's what we say in the world of soccer.
1: Oh, is that right now? Yeah. I see.
0: Yeah, I say that in soccer, 1-0.
1: In the Super Bowl, had the Patriots had no first downs and never crossed midfield, that's what that was.
0: And if the Patriots would have fought them after the game, too.
1: Well, of course, yes.
0: Yeah.
1: The Argentina, the thuggishness caught up with them.
0: Really did.
1: In a good way, in the karma. And they've become like the Pistons of old, where when you're winning, people kind of dig it. And if they're fans of yours, and kind of dig it and think, ooh, that's a scrappy way to win. But when you finally look like that and get just schooled all over the field, people hate you.
0: Yeah.
1: One wanted them to win in the end.
0: It was a terrible look at the end of the game, too, and after the game. And they're tackling people, and that's while the game's going on. They're very, very, very rough.
1: It's just goonish. Really, they didn't deserve to be there, but there's no one outside of Argentina that wanted them to win.
0: Yeah.
1: No one won. No one wanted that thing to go to penalty kicks. That would have sucked.
0: Well, see, that was the deal that I hear from you and all the experts. If it would have gone to penalty kicks, Argentina probably would have won.
1: That's what a lot of people think.
0: Yeah.
1: Their goalkeeper, Martinez, was just out of this world.
0: Not the most phenomenal thing you've ever seen?
1: The guy had a broken hand, apparently, too.
0: Yeah.
1: That's just, and, you know, he's really, during the regular season, he plays in England. I never thought he was that good, but it was 19 shots to zero.
0: Yeah.
1: That just doesn't happen.
0: No. It was wild. It was wild. And Messi was not a factor.
1: No.
0: They were able to get in Messi's face. And some of the blocks, the Spaniards made that one at the end of the game.
1: They are.
0: Upside the head.
1: Yeah.
0: Yeah.
1: Oh, yeah. He had a concussion. They don't care.
0: Yeah.
1: They don't care. But the way they defend, it would be like, you know, if you watch a smothering basketball team, we just think it feels like they have more players on the field. And because they work so hard, their buy-in, it's a very cultural thing. Their buy-in to the game itself is legendary, and they close space. Like, there's just no, you never get to breathe. The thing that separates Spain from anyone else that works that hard is they win the ball back, they can all do something with it.
0: Yeah.
1: They have 11 ball handlers.
0: I had to look at the guy.
1: It's having a bunch of tall guards on the field who can defend and handle the ball. They have 11, they have 10 of those guys.
0: Mid second half, I looked up the Williams guys. What's the deal on this?
1: Nico Williams.
0: Williams. I thought, and his parents had a little paella one time in Barcelona and they claim it.
1: That's right.
0: No, he's from some, starts with a P, not Pamploma, but something like that.
1: Oh, really? Yeah. He is a great player.
0: Oh, my Lord. Oh, shoot.
1: I think he's only like 19 years old.
0: He's really good.
1: I mean, that's when they, you know, I love that substitution. I love that guy. I mean, he's long. He covers a ton of ground. And like all Spaniards, he buys in. He works hard.
0: Yeah.
1: You don't see them slack off.
0: People have said now, I saw on TV some talking heads, they're the favorite to win in 4 years.
1: Cool. A lot of those guys are young.
0: Young, and Messi's goodbye.
1: I mean, you know, they had three teenagers on the field.
0: Wow.
1: And they don't, but they play hard. Like, Williams.
0: Fearless. They play fearless.
1: Yeah.
0: For me.
1: They take a great pride, and their coach is jacked.
0: Yeah.
1: He's all muscled up.
0: Is that coach? I thought that coach was the old man with gray hair.
1: Have you seen him get off the bus?
0: No.
1: He looks like Schwarzenegger at about 28 years old.
0: Wow.
1: He is jacked.
0: Really?
1: He's so big. The game is just, they just read it so well. I mean, it's, stats don't lie.
0: Mm-hmm. Well, it was a great outpouring. Six million fans, they said. Is that right?
1: Six million?
0: 6 billion. How many fans do they have? I've read that.
1: Wait, what do you mean fans?
0: Fans went to all the venues.
2: Oh, the total attendance.
0: Total attendance.
1: Oh, total attendance. It generated $11 billion.
0: Yeah, unbelievable. And I'll check that out. Cash Patel took a victory lap today, our FBI director.
2: It was $6.8 million.
0: $6.8 million. Okay, $6.8 million.
2: For
0: total attendance.
2: For the total attendance.
0: In America, Canada, and Mexico.
2: Said it operated an unprecedented 99.7% capacity.
0: Yeah. Cash Patel took a victory lap on the security, which I'm glad they did.
1: It was a home run here.
0: It was. It was giant.
1: I mean, it was a home run.
0: They couldn't get great leader off the
1: stage. They couldn't get him off the stage. He's like an old guy. I said he's like an old guy at Luby's. He won't leave.
0: Yeah, he was there.
1: They couldn't get him off.
0: The head of FIFA. Come on.

0: I'm staying.
1: Yeah. He was just going to hang
0: Hello,
1: out.
0: Hello, my friend Frederico. Yeah. Hello. You know, like paella?
2: You see the Spanish players doing the dance?
1: Yeah.
2: Yeah, that was funny.
1: They and then they cut him out of the social media pictures.
2: Completely photoshopped him.
1: They photoshopped him out.
0: Oh, Lordy.
1: Which really pissed him off, but...
0: More tariffs on Spain.
1: The production was disgusting.
0: I thought halftime was great. God,
1: you've got to be kidding me!
0: Was so good.
1: There's no way.
0: Oh, do we have any audio of Madonna?
1: What do you mean? I did 30 minutes on it.
2: Madonna wasn't even there.
1: No,
2: it was all pre-recorded.
1: And that's not even Madonna. That's like some blonde Frankenstein.
0: No, you're not. You're wrong. That's Madonna in all her splendor.
1: How do you know? You can't, the pictures can't get close enough to that Frankenstein face.
0: Justin Bieber. Wow, what a talent he is. That was awful. I agree. That was just...
1: It was unbelievably bad. It's like you couldn't...
0: You didn't need to do that. You didn't need to do that.
1: I don't know. What do you want to hear? I got it all. I got the Brits reacting to it.
0: Oh, really?
1: Oh, gosh. Because...
0: Bloody hell. Bloody, bloody hell.
1: It was absolute trash.
0: It was no good. We needed to...
1: What was the point? Who was that for?
0: I guess for the soccer moms.
1: What was Tom Cruise doing?
0: He did the intro.
1: Why?
0: And stuff.
1: Why?
0: Because he's Tom Cruise. Dun, dun, dun. Damn it, I can't get off ESPN Mexico. Son of a gun.
3: Para el cierre de esta Copa del Mundo.
0: He.
4: More than 30 days ago, 48 nations began a journey. They crossed oceans. They crossed borders. They crossed cultures.
0: They fought ice.
4: And together, they showed us why this game belongs to the world. From three countries across them, and from every corner of the globe, we have...
0: It was about, yeah, our nations are together, Jeff. You had nations present. You had great leaders there.
1: You had a bunch of guys in blue and white shirts, tomahawking dudes. Almost killed one guy.
0: I don't know what that was about. I might have been flipping it. I didn't see that.
1: You didn't see the Tom Cruise thing?
0: I saw Tom Cruise, but I didn't see...
1: No, I'm talking about Argentina, and then went out just practically decapitated one guy.
0: Oh, after the game. Oh, yeah.
1: What do you mean we're all together?
0: Well, he tried to get that. We're all together as one. Put down the bomb.
1: Did I see Post Malone at one point, too? He was wandering around the... Yeah, no, I'm almost certain.
0: Really?
1: Yeah. That he was out there right before kickoff. Play my talk sport friends who reacted to... There you go, right there.
5: God help me. Makes me vomit. The whole thing is just...
6: This is going to be your official review of the halftime show. We're going to take this very seriously.
5: Yep.
6: 27 minutes and 22 seconds, the longest in World Cup history. Let's start with the pre-show, or the closing ceremony we had... I Show Speed, Nicole Scherzinger, Robbie Williams and Laura Pausini. They were singing, I don't know if you were aware of this, but FIFA have their own anthem called Desire. What did you make of the closing ceremony that was before the game itself, which felt entirely superfluous?
7: Like Robbie Williams hasn't been relevant in over a decade.
6: Can I just stop you there, Gabby? Yeah. I also thought that.
7: I was like, what?
6: He had a number one album this year. Yeah. Mm. Number one.
7: Yeah, but I was just looking at Rob Williams like, let it go, mate. Come on.
6: He's got a good agent, though, getting these gigs.
1: I love the guy. First of all, their shows are just better than ours. They just got an attitude about them. There's no reacting to this dude right here. He's my favorite.
5: He makes me vomit. The whole thing. It's just... words fail me. I mean, just fail me. Reduces a tournament to that. It's unbelievable.
6: You didn't feel inspired by Tom Cruise there? No.
5: No, I felt physically ill.
6: Felt physically unwell. Yeah. Well, that was then followed by the Louis Vuitton case encasing the World Cup trophy,
1: you know,
6: as if we didn't need any more reminder of what we're doing.
1: Out in a Louis Vuitton case.
0: I don't know, because
1: they can.
2: I think the NBA has been doing that too.
1: And Louis Vuitton pays for this?
2: I guess.
1: Oh. No, I mean, people hate FIFA for good reason. It's just corrupt.
0: Yeah.
1: It's corrupt. But, all right, so move to the next one. There's Madonna's in there. Do you know who she was? The two dudes in the clown suits?
0: No, I know she's got a lot of young black guys. Half of them are boyfriends. They're her lovers, her backup dancers.
1: What?
0: Oh, yeah, her backup.
1: With that Frankenstein face?
0: Oh, yeah.
1: No one's having sex with her.
0: She foots all the bills. No, she's had all... Jeff.
1: No.
0: I've read this. She's had cosmetic work, not only on her face, but
1: why
0: on her...
1: Why didn't they show her up close then? What?
0: She's had cosmetic work.
1: Just say?
0: Not only on her face, but her...
1: Hee-haw.
0: Yeah. She's a new woman.
1: What's happening?
0: I'm just saying.
1: What are you talking about?
0: I'm talking about Madonna. Her face is fixed where she's got... I know she has a terrible facelift.
1: Whoever did that needs to lose her license.
0: Well, she's awfully tight, isn't it? Yeah.
1: What do you mean? She's Frankenstein.
0: Well, good work.
1: Okay, that's not the point. What else did you just say?
0: I said she not only has had, and you can read this on People, read it today, she not only has had cosmetic work on her face, but her breast, her buttocks, her stomach, her legs, and her hee-haw. Yeah.
6: Hee-haw.
0: I can't say it. I don't want to say the word because we may have kids listening. I'll just call it a hee-haw.
1: What are you talking about? Seriously, what are you talking about?
0: You're not. What do you mean? Don't be brown with naive.
1: I think I might be.
0: Think about it.
1: What are you suggesting?
0: I'm suggesting she's had all types of cosmetic.
1: I know that she looks like Frankenstein.
0: To reinvigorate
1: I'm not concerned
0: her
1: now.
0: Sexual body parts. I'll say that.
1: I gotta leave. I'm leaving.
0: You've never heard about this?
1: No.
0: It's common sense.
1: Common sense?
0: Not common sense.
1: Who the hell would have sex with her?
0: One of the dudes, her dancers, and she foots the bill for everything. She probably pays them for sex.
1: Where are you getting this?
0: People magazine. TMZ.
1: I mean,
0: Daily Mail. New York Post, all my
1: why
0: most
1: was she
0: reliable.
1: There? What was the point?
0: I don't know. Why she's
1: seriously
0: she's
1: what
0: yesterday's
1: was
0: news. I agree.
1: It was just stupid. Wasn't even there.
0: I didn't know that. I thought she was there.
1: Yeah, play the first part there, Kyle. I've got it all set up.
0: I thought she was there.
1: No. Well, I mean, she walked out, and I assume because she can't get sun on her face because she's Frankenstein.
0: It didn't look that bad.
1: The camera's 80 yards away. She's a hideous beast.
0: Those are the backup singers, her lovers.
1: Okay, so the two guys that rode out in the clown car with her while they're wearing clown suits are famous Brazilian players.
0: Oh, really?
1: Yeah. I have no idea why they're there. Those two guys. I have no idea what the point was.
0: You don't look that bad. Come on, you're being a little harsh.
1: No. She's
0: Frankenstein.
1: You're
0: not acting like a feminist today.
1: She's Frankenstein.
0: Jack it up, Kyle. I dig it. Jack it up. Yeah. Yeah. Oh, yeah.
1: What's that song about 30 years ago?

0: still dance.
1: And then the Korean Backstreet Boys were there. What was up with that?
2: I don't know.
0: Okay, I watched some. I said, I don't want to get, and it was ridiculous because every other, why do you have this? You don't need that. We have a Super Bowl.
1: It didn't happen the rest of the world.
0: No, it never happens at other World Cups.
1: So,
0: yeah.
1: I mean, it was 27 minutes long, which, you know, we did the Super Bowl. It's an hour.
3: Yeah, they said it was going to be 11. That's what they said right before the game. They were like, it's going to be 11. They said it was going to be 11 minutes. They said it was going to be 18-minute halftime, 11 minutes a show, and it turned into 27.
1: Is that because of Justin Bieber?
3: Probably for all of them. I don't know. They probably are just lying.
1: Did I see the Muppets, too?
3: Yeah, the Muppets were there. And Sesame Street.
1: Okay.
0: Great leader. Jenna Bush. A lot of Hollywood stars. Tom Cruise, Jenna Bush. Oh, yeah.
3: Did you see Wimby? He probably bought the tickets because he thought France was going to make it.
1: Yeah, I saw Wembanyama.
0: Alcaraz, the tennis player. Our friend Sergio Garcia was there from Austin. Yeah.
1: Okay.
0: Great Spanish.
1: Mick Jagger.
0: Jagger was there.
1: I just thought, I hope he went somewhere during the halftime show.
0: He's friends with Madonna, man. He would have loved to have been on the stage with Madonna.
1: That. Stop that. Stop.
0: Having like battle about, I can't get no satisfaction. And she'd sing, like a virgin. And he'd go back and forth. That would have been cool.
1: You think he would have performed with Madonna?
0: Oh, yeah.
1: No.
0: It's tight entertainment community, Jeff. You know, you got it. Come on.
1: She's not an entertainer. She's Frankenstein.
0: Oh, wow. For you older women out there who've gotten cosmetic work.
1: If somebody has done to your face, I'll put you in contact with DJC Law. You have a case. If someone does to your face what they've done to her head, you have a malpractice case.
0: Well, let me just say,
1: that's what I have to say.
0: She's a walking billboard for plastic surgery.
1: In the worst kind of way.
0: Well, not according to some people who've investigated, who've experienced the new Madonna.
1: Well, again, what are you talking about?
0: Her new body. She's almost had a full body replacement.
1: I'm sure she has, and she looks like hell.
0: Well, okay.
1: And apparently can't even sing anymore.
0: Oh, you didn't think that was singing? That was her
1: singing? That was a song. There was a song playing, like, on a speaker. She wasn't even performing that stupid disco song.
0: That song is 25 years old. She might have sung it 25 years ago.
1: Okay.
0: You know.
1: In a studio.
0: Yeah.
1: They wouldn't let her outside because her face would melt.
0: It's all fantasy, Jeff. It's all a world of fantasy.
1: All right.
0: Yeah.
1: I was on the treadmill, and I really thought I said earlier I had done acid, but somebody corrected me and said it was meth that I had done.
0: Mm.
1: I just felt like that whole thing wasn't really happening.
0: We got to take a break.
1: Couldn't believe what I was seeing.
0: We've got to take a break. So much to talk about. SEC Media Days today. Our boys were down there this morning. We'll talk about what the commissioner said. We'll talk about some preseason polls, quarterbacks, rankings, and a big AD in the Midwest says he's leaving after the year. I'm not surprised. I'm surprised he hadn't been fired about 85 times.
1: How did he last this long?
0: We'll talk about that and much, much more when we return to 102.7 ESPN.
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6: You know what was on television? 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
7: No?
8: I'm watching air hockey. I'm waiting for one thing that goes, oh, okay, these are the best guys in the world. They're really, really good at this.
7: I do like the Ocho that they have on ESPN where they show all the weird sports for the day. Maybe that's what you were watching. I don't mind it.
8: I can even in something mundane like cornhole or darts, even like bowling, cornhole. I can separate greatness from just a recreational bowler. But air hockey, I got to draw the line there. I've never played air hockey and thought, this game's really fun. I really haven't. It's like, this game sucks. Because it bounces off and then it hits your thing and goes in your own thing. You do own goals all the time. 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
7: 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Like you're bad at air hockey and you're mad about it.
8: No, who's good at it? That's the whole point. How do you
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8: Be, how
7: the
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7: on television.
8: How do you be good at it?
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0: The naming right.
1: You're on the show.
0: I'm on the show right now.
1: Oh, that's how that works.
0: We're just talking about things that Jeff missed last week while he was
1: frolicking. I knew it.
0: Yeah. You got news down there where you were? Got news?
1: Yes, I have a phone. Yeah.
0: You have a phone?
1: It's amazing.
0: Did you?
1: Yeah, okay. I have the internet. Yeah. Now, next week I will not. So whatever nude pictures you send are not,
0: no,
1: not going to.
0: Next medical procedure I'll send.
1: Right. Whatever.
0: Hey, you want to see my vasectomy?
1: You're going to send me the pictures.
0: Yeah.
1: I don't even know where to begin with the Texas Tech thing.
0: Well, I was shocked when the story broke. The Athletic had it first about Cody Campbell's $264,000 donation to Ken Paxton's campaign. And then we learned a few days later, his business partner and another guy involved with Tech Athletic gave the same amount. So it's almost $750,000. And the very next day, Paxton writes a letter to the Big 12. You mess with Tech and we're going to sue you for $200 million. That's us, man. He's representing us, the state of Texas.
1: Yeah. That's the dumbest investment these guys have made. Because not only did it not work, it blew the whole thing up in your face.
0: It did. Really
1: He got his ass handed to him, and then Tech did too, because you knuckleheads got him involved. Mm-hmm. It blew the whole thing up on all of you. And to hear now this Campbell guy say, oh, that donation had nothing to do with that. Really?
0: That's so preposterous.
1: This
0: Cody.
1: Guy's a piece of work, man.
0: Good gosh. The guy is running that university. You know, I know Colby, and did you hear about the Texas Football Magazine cover? Did you hear?
1: No. I mean,
0: okay, well, that was big because Kyle brought it in and said, look what I got in the mail. on the cover of Texas Football Magazine, Dave Campbell's.
1: Okay.
0: Big picture of Joey McGuire in the center.
1: Yeah.
0: To his right, our left, is Cody Campbell.
1: On the magazine cover?
0: On the cover. And then there's Kirby Halkett, and there's two little pictures of a couple of Tech players. I didn't know who they were.
3: One single picture of a Tech player. Yeah, and it was tiny.
0: Yeah. But can you imagine?
1: I'm embarrassed for them.
0: You put a donor, you put a board of regent.
1: After this?
0: Yeah, you put him on the cover of Texas football.
1: For people that don't live in a bubble in West Texas, this is what I was talking about a while back. This guy's not, I shouldn't say it doesn't help you. We finances you. But this was an embarrassment.
0: Mm-hmm.
1: And it blew up in your face. Had you laid low and not acted like this, I don't know what would have happened. I'm not sure the same result. The Big 12 went and hired a law firm that's smarter than the guy who might be United States Senator, which isn't saying a whole lot. But you paid him to go try to shake down college football. That's what you paid him to do. And then the Big 12 hired a good law firm, unlike the Attorney General, who kicked his ass to the curb and Tech 2. And next thing you know, Brendan Sorsby is sitting at home hitting range balls.
0: Yeah.
1: The whole thing was a dumpster fire, mostly because you MAGA dudes went out and got your friend to try to scare everybody, and the whole thing blew up in your face. And you didn't have a quarterback because of it.
0: And the thing on the Texas football, the AD, Kirby, who I've always had good, I met him through a lot of my great Tech people, he's now going, well, we're number one. We're the top athletic department in the state. We run this state. And then after the debacle with...
1: He said they run the state.
0: Oh, yeah, we run the athletics. We run it. We're number one. We run the state.
1: What does that mean?
0: That we're better than Texas and better than A&M because we've got the most money. Then, I guess it was 2 days later, broke Thursday.
1: Better at what?
0: Getting money from a rich billionaire.
3: Okay, they're the top athletic department in the state.
0: Yeah.
1: But based on what?
0: Money.
3: Their opinion.
0: Influence themselves, I think.
1: Themselves, exactly.
0: Yeah, themselves.
1: Breathing your own exhaust fumes, man.
0: And then, I guess it broke Thursday or Friday, the announcement that they sold the naming rights to Jones Stadium. 15 years, $75 million deal.
1: Yeah.
0: Eliminating the Jones family from it and the Galaxy.
1: I guess AT&T is out.
0: Was AT&T's it AT&T's out. It was. AT&T, yeah. 20 years ago. But they kept it Jones AT&T Stadium.
1: Yeah, that I don't think is, I wouldn't fault somebody for doing that because I think everybody will try to do that as fast as they can.
0: Well, we talked about it here. They damn sure better not do it to DKR Texas Memorial Stadium.
1: Give them time, they will.
0: I don't think Del Conte will.
1: Sure.
0: I don't think so, Jeff.
1: Well, where are you? You call me naive.
0: Mm-hmm.
1: You're being naive.
0: Well, I think
1: they don't need the money now. But if things, as things escalate, they're not going to miss a chance to go make $100 million themselves.
0: Well,
1: they're not.
0: I'm sounding like, and a lot of the Tech people were really mad. You don't. I just don't think you mess with the name. And I told Kyle, and we talked about when they did change the name of to DKR, when there was a big hubbub about that.
1: Well, there should have been. Memorial Stadium had a point.
0: Memorial Stadium had a point. When you added Coach Roll's name, and we went on. But I can't imagine eliminating DKR.
1: I can.
0: Texas Memorial Stadium, make it Google Stadium. I can't imagine.
1: I can't. I mean, I can.
0: Yeah. Wow.
1: Yep. I see it. I think it has to be too soon, but as this costs escalate, as the war for money escalates, they'll do it. They will. I feel perfectly comfortable saying that. They'll do it.
0: And this Galaxy, whatever they are, the AI place.
1: Yeah.
0: Well, they're going to be heavy participators.
1: I hope they got their money up front.
0: In NIL stuff. Yeah. NIL things.
1: Sure.
0: With the players.
1: Well,
0: it's you know, you've got the Rafael Cruz Senate committee, and
1: he's financed by the MAGA guy too.
0: Oh, sure. Yeah. Oh, yeah.
1: He's not there because he cares that much about college sports.
0: He doesn't know
1: for one reason.
0: He didn't know much about college football. Let's be honest. Rafael's getting all his running and walking instructions from Cody and some other guys. And you got to remember, the SEC commissioner said today, we're still against it. You're talking about Texas and Texas A&M, boys and girls. We're still against it. And it doesn't sound like they're going to move from the deal, which I'm glad. I believe in some of the core things, but but not of this revenue sharing. And we're going to a super conference. Get your head out of the sand.
1: The MAGA money guy who then got his buddy Ken Paxton to try to shake everybody down for it to blow up in his face. In the bill are a bunch of nice, flowery things about Olympic and women's sports. And I'm not going to say the guy doesn't care, but the main focus of that bill is the absolute fear, justified fear, that Texas Tech has that A&M and Texas are going to run off to us. That's what Rafael Cruz is doing. That's what his money is about. He's thinking, I'm Jerry Jones of college football with no salary cap. I will not be left behind. This will be my shiny toy. Mm-hmm. And he has a very real fear of A&M and Texas and the powers running off and leaving them behind. That's why Rafael Cruz is dancing in front of other United States senators to keep Texas Tech from being left behind. And imagine a world, and I do imagine this, where that Super League happens and Texas Tech is not included. Imagine if this guy went so far as to hire Ken Paxton to shake people down and have it blow up in his face. Imagine what he does when the Super League happens and he's left out.
0: I may be Brownwood naive on this, but I think with all their money, they can buy themselves into the Super Conference. I think they will. They'll get in somehow. There'll be some schools like Miami, Tech, Florida State. I think they'll buy their way in because of him.
1: I think they'll keep him out because of him.
0: I don't think so. I may be Brownwood name.
1: I think you are.
0: Really?
1: Yep. I don't think he's helping their brand at all. I don't think if the end game is I want to be included with the superpowers, I don't think this is the way to get there. I think it's backfiring. Mm. I think just the opposite. I think, and I wouldn't blame him. Nothing to do with Texas Tech at all. This guy has become the face of your franchise in a bad way. It's not a good look. And if I were the SEC or I were the Big Ten, this garbage about who they're afraid of them, that's not it. I don't need that guy running around mucking everything up. There's nothing he won't leave alone. He thinks he runs everything. And if you let them into the whatever you want to call the league, you don't think he's going to jump and mess around with that stuff too? I wouldn't want him near me if I were a Super League. It's like having Jerry Jones with no salary cap. It's like, shut up, man. Leave us alone for a while. Mm-hmm. Go away. I think he's a problem for them. I do think he would offer any amount of money to buy his way in. Yeah. I think he would find any political power he could. Again,
0: he will get Donald Trump. But he'll get Rafael Cruz.
1: I think if you had
0: he would get 30, Ken Paxton.
1: 30 teams, if you combine the Big Ten and the SEC. And you throw Miami in there, and he pulled all of them. Would you guys want them? And not because of Tech and Joey McGuire or anything like that stuff. He's the problem.
0: Mm.
1: And ADs, I bet across the board would say, we want no part of that guy.
0: I don't know.
1: He's not a good disruptor. He's become Tech loved the story, and I agree with it.
0: It was a great story when they got the players story. And they get the playoffs.
1: They wanted to be a disruptor. He's now become the story, and the minute he went the Ken Paxton move and it backfired, it just set everybody, it made everyone aware he's running that place, and he'll try to take over anything he can because he thinks he's untouchable.
0: He got spanked on this one.
1: Oh. It was awful.
0: He got spanked big time.
1: I mean, I'm sure, I don't know what he says to, Ken Paxton hasn't been in the country with his girlfriend or whatever.
0: Oh, she's a lovely woman.
1: Oh, is she? That's great.
0: Yeah, lovely. I call her the ice woman because they went to Iceland.
1: Oh,
0: and
1: good.
0: London.
1: For the 4th of July, huh?
0: Yeah. Well, don't you go to Iceland for the 4th of July?
1: Yeah, with somebody else's wife.
0: Somebody else's wife.
1: Sure.
0: And that Jimmy Tallarico, he goes with that pot smoker Willie Nelson.
1: Yeah, that's right.
0: What is he thinking?
1: But I'd love to hear the phone call from the MAGA money guy to Ken Paxton. Hey, bud, where did you go to law school? Just got your ass kicked.
0: What happened here?
1: I just lost
0: my money
1: and my quarterback.
0: Yeah. What happened?
1: You were supposed to shake him down, and those Stanford grads beat you sideways.
0: Yeah.
1: The New York Times
0: going to win the Big 12. We know that. I think they will.
1: I don't know that.
0: Well, your deal is that Houston game, the third game of the year.
1: I don't know how good BYU is. I don't know.
0: They got the chubby quarterback who I like. He'll run into a wall for you.
1: I mean, I'm sure Texas Tech will have better defensive athletes than Houston, and ultimately that wins them a game. But if they didn't win the league, it would be an utter embarrassment. This is a train wreck of a year if they don't win the Big 12. You're not getting the tournament without it.
0: Mm.
1: No. Big 12 is getting one team in.
0: Mm.
1: Yeah. And if that team is on the bubble and that's Tech, you think those committees are going to vote them in?
0: Unless they pay the committee members. You know?
1: Okay. I guess.
0: Unless they maybe Putin, the committee members are at the DFW
1: like
0: airport.
1: FIFA or something.
0: Yeah.
1: That could be. That may happen too. But I just, the New York Times, what did it say? Gross.
0: Yeah.
1: Just called the whole thing gross. It's just gross. It's just a bad look.
0: Gotta admit, they try. They're trying their best.
1: No, he does.
0: Okay. Get Ken. We're gonna call Ken. Send him a check.
1: He does.
0: Let's send him a big check. And he's gonna write a letter.
1: I don't believe in a private moment. If you ask Joey McGuire if he was happy with all this, I don't believe for a single, this is exactly what happened at SMU. Those dudes run right over everyone.
0: That was Governor Clements and the boys.
1: And they make you look bad in the process. Tech's better than that. You don't need this.
0: No, you don't need that.
1: You don't need this. You've now become a leper in the sport, not because of anything your coach did, or even Brendan Sorsby for that matter. It's how you escalated the fight that made it worse.
0: Yeah.
1: How did it work out for Brendan Sorsby? How's all this worked out now?
0: What's he going to do?
1: He got nothing.
0: I got nothing.
1: Yeah.
0: I'm not going anywhere.
1: I'm not going anywhere.
0: As Mayo said in Officer and Gentleman.
1: Yeah.
0: I'm not going. I got nothing. I got nowhere to go. Just keep him away from his phone, and they say he's going to be in Lubbock part of the time, working on his craft, getting ready for the draft. Yeah.
1: I hope it works out for him.
0: I got no sympathy for him. He screwed himself by all the bets.
1: Okay. But his money guy did not help him.
0: Yeah, we got to take a break. After this break, more, I want to talk about what the commissioner of the SEC said, Greg Sankey, said today down at Tampa. Aaron Hogan and Jackie were down there for it. Talk about that. I think he's serious. Well, I'll talk about the split. I think it could come sooner than later. Back with more 102.7 ESPN right after this.
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0: Man, oh man, we're going to have a 100-degree day tomorrow. It's been a wild early spring and summer season. Rain and hail and high winds and now more rain and now the heat. When was the last time you checked out your roof? 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
1: This satanic ritual apparently is more out there, and it happens to involve what I think is the most popular person on the planet right now, Taylor Swift. 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We've been tricked. Don't know what Boyzone is. I've never heard of Shane Lynch before, but Shane is upset. 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I just thought my daughter had stuff on her jeans and had like a hoodie.
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0: Back on the show, we've been talking the World Cup. España won, Spain won yesterday. Your man from France won the golden boot for the most goals.
1: Yeah.
0: Mbappe. What about my big guy from Norway? What did he win?
1: I don't know, but the stuffed raccoon
0: he brought.
1: Yeah, and they've sold out of the stuffed raccoons and the boots that he wears.
0: Wow. That's great.
1: He finished, I don't know where he finished, with 8 goals or something like that. It was Mbappe, Messi.
0: Messi was second, yeah.
1: Something like that.
0: Yeah.
1: I watched the France-England third place
0: game. We were down at Dirties, and, you know, England went to the big lead. Here came France. What did you think about that?
1: I think neither one of them cared.
0: Yeah.
1: Except the goal of the tournament happened in that game, and that was, what's his name, for Jude Bellingham. Took a ball about 60 yards and beat about 5 dudes to score. It was the goal of the tournament.
0: Yeah.
3: Now, they granted, walked in the goal.
1: Yeah. Granted, no one was trying. They were all falling
0: down. Where
1: was the goalie? You got juked.
0: Really?
1: Yeah. So, it's so weird. Can you imagine a sport? Can you imagine the NFC and AFC losers
0: playing
1: for third place?
0: They used to do that.
1: They did?
0: Oh, yes. We talked about that last week with Kyle and Trey. Yeah, they did that for many, many years.
1: Wait.
0: When
1: did it last happen?
0: Oh, I don't know. It's been a long time.
1: They played for third place.
0: Yes, they played for third place. Back then, it might have been, I don't know if it was pre-merger or not, but no, that happened.
1: Okay, well, that's...
0: Yeah, and remember the NCAA did that, too. NCAA did it as well.
1: What do you mean?
0: NCAA basketball, they had a third and fourth.
1: I do. You're right.
0: Yeah, they had a consolation game.
1: They had a consolation game.
3: Third place game went from 60 to 69.
0: 60 to 69.
3: All at the Orange Bowl in Miami.
0: Yeah, 60 to 69. I remember the Cowboys played in a few of them after their losses in the 60s to the Packers. Yeah. And nobody cared. It was stupid because people could get injured.
1: Yeah.
0: It was meaningless. Who gives a rip?
1: What cracks me up is FIFA said they did the hydration breaks for health reasons. They turn around and send two teams to Miami in the middle of the afternoon, 2 days after they've played, to play another game for third place.
0: And then
1: that's how concerned they are with health.
0: And then they send the championship game still to New York. We talked about this extensively last week. All the smoke there, and there was concern that people would be croaking.
1: Right.
0: But it rained in New York and cleared out all that stuff.
1: Yeah.
0: Yeah. They got lucky.
1: Yeah. Well, those guys, I mean, some of them were playing. I mean, it was... It's completely pointless. So, I mean, had there been somebody other than Spain would have beaten anybody. That result would have been...
0: Sure.
1: They were the best team in the tournament.
0: Back on football, how would the intensity be if it had been Denver versus the Rams for third and fourth place after the NFC and AFC championship games last year.
1: It would look like the Pro Bowl used to look.
0: Oh, yeah. Nobody
1: remember that? You wouldn't even really tackle anybody. You would just kind of put your arms around them.
0: Yeah. It would look like Tupelo.
1: I mean, Harry Kane didn't play at all.
0: Tupelo?
1: Yeah. Harry Kane didn't even get on the field, and he shouldn't have. That'd been crazy. Mbappe played, though, which is just nuts, and played hard, which is nuts to me.
3: I think he wanted the golden boot.
1: Yeah, he probably had a big bonus for that. That's probably true. But now Spain would have beaten anybody. Did you enjoy that final or not? Because I know you.
0: Did I enjoy it?
1: Yeah, people are starting to learn the nuances.
0: I enjoyed it because of the amazing goalkeeping, and I enjoyed it because I'm going, Spain just looks so dominating. Spain looks so dominating, and they move the ball so much better, and they blocked all those shots. I enjoyed it because I kept thinking for the drama, and someone kept on saying that, oh, man, Argentina's holding out. They want to get in the shootout.
1: Hey,
0: I love that stuff.
1: Can you imagine what an absolute travesty it would have been at that game? One team outshot the other 19-0, and that game ends up in penalty kicks, and the team with zero shots wins.
0: Hey, that's the way the ball bounces, my friend.
1: That's not right.
0: That's where the soccer ball bounces.
1: Yeah, I know, but that would have been disgusting. I mean, I have no idea which team would have had the advantage, but that would have been ridiculous.
0: I kept on reading that Argentina would have the advantage.
1: That's what I hear. Yeah. I don't know why. Why are they saying that?
0: The record,
1: great on penalties.
0: Yeah,
1: and their keeper was out of his mind. taking a beating, man. So yeah, I mean, people who need to see a 6-5 soccer game are not going to like that. It's like the same thing about, do you really want to watch a 15-14 baseball game? And a 3-2 game has skill. That's what that 1-0 game, it's not really 1-0. There's a lot to that.
3: A lot of my friends were upset because of the tiki-taka, the way they play, the passing.
1: Bounce it back and forth.
3: And it works, and it's really technical.
1: Yeah, they wear you out, too.
0: Explain what you're talking about. What are you talking about?
1: I'll give you kind of a weird, quirky history. So it's funny is a lot of the Spanish style of play where a guy doesn't touch the ball more than twice, like the ball goes back and forth a lot. Or you don't see them dribbling the ball around. You see them moving it.
0: Pass.
1: There's a term for that, and they started doing this in Barcelona. But it's funny is I think the roots of that go back to a Dutch player. Johan Cruyff was a legendary player. The Dutch were like the first to say, I want 10 players that can all handle the ball. And we don't care what their position is. They're all just going to be able to handle the ball. He's a great player for Holland. He goes on to play for Barcelona, then coach Barcelona. And a lot of people think that he's the one that taught them this way to play. And it's lived on ever since where the ball does the work. I'll make defenders chase this ball all over the field, and I'll pick you apart and ultimately then find a way. It's sort of like an East-West Coast passing game.
0: It was a perfect situation for Spain because Argentina was down to 10 guys, too. It was just like...
1: But they were owning them even... I think they tripled them in passes completed. Mm. I mean, even when they had... The problem that Argentina would run into is they basically play with 10 anyway because Lionel Messi doesn't do anything except wait. And so he doesn't defend. So now all of a sudden, the English call it chasing shadows. That ball is bouncing all over the field, and you're chasing it around with 10, then you're really chasing it with 9.
0: Can your friend Anthony Precor, who owns the Austin FC, open up that checkbook and get some of them Spanish players over here to play for Austin FC? Maybe get some of them players from France, maybe some from Argentina, or maybe get some of those guys from, what was that little island?
1: Cape Verde. I'll take some of those guys.
0: Get the Cape Verde dude. Dude, the goalkeeper.
1: Okay.
0: Can Anthony, would you call Anthony Priest? Yeah. Anthony, Jeff Ford, son's in the band. We need better players. Open up the checkbook.
1: Yeah. He's going to say, no. My margins are at 80%. It doesn't matter that the team sucks. Why would I spend all... No. You're not buying those guys away from...
0: Damn it.
1: That's like saying... could Texas State get Dak Prescott to come back and play for them? and observe the $250 million deal or whatever it is. They're, you know, most of those guys, I don't know if most of them are Barcelona players, but a lot of them are. I mean, they're all on big clubs.
0: Any of those guys play in the Premier League over in?
1: Sure, yeah.
0: Yeah.
1: I think two or three of them do.
0: And when does the Premier League start?
1: The hairy left back plays in the Premier League.
0: Pardon me?
1: The very hairy left back.
0: Oh, they got a lot of hair.
1: Yeah. He's
0: now,
1: a solid player.
0: When can I see Premier League stuff again? When can
1: Right about end of August.
0: End of August?
1: Yeah. There's MLS starts back up. Here's the big question. I really like the commissioner of the MLS. He's worked really hard. The MLS has really improved. Does this, like, for you, you like the World Cup. You started getting into it.
0: Yeah, like, I watched every game. I'm going to miss it.
1: People who know sports can figure out soccer.
0: Yeah.
1: Like, it doesn't take, it's not rocket science.
0: Yeah.
1: Would you, do you think you would try to watch an MLS game now?
0: Yeah, I think, well, I want to go to an Austin FC game. Yeah,
1: right, but
0: sure.
1: Would you sit down and watch one on TV now?
0: An MLS game?
1: Yeah.
0: Doubt it.
1: Yeah.
0: I want to see the premier guys. I want to see,
1: yeah.
0: I want to see that big raccoon guy from Norway.
1: Well, let me
0: roll.
1: Yeah.
0: Roll. I want to see Mbappe. I want to see Harry Kane.
1: Yeah.
0: I want to see the players. I want to see my guy Pickford, the goalie from England. I want to
1: see
0: that
1: of those
0: dude.
1: Guys are in the MLS and nothing even close.
0: Damn it.
1: See, that's what I don't know. I think it's great that more people are into the game and kind of get it, but I think all it's going to do is get you to watch the Premier League. Now, I don't know that people are going to want to migrate to the MLS because the product you're going to see is not the same.
0: All right, 5 o'clock. We got to take.
1: It's watching Seattle and the Rams play,
0: mm-hmm.
1: and then going. You know what? I really can't wait to see Texas State and UTSA play.
0: Mm-hmm.
1: It's going to look completely different.
0: Snake firing, babe.
1: Yeah.
0: Snake farm.
1: It's going to look completely different.
0: All right, we got to take a break. After the break, I promise we'll talk about the SEC meetings. We'll talk about some preseason polls. Ward Manuel stepping down from Michigan, and much, much more. 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Your home for ESPN, and don't forget Aaron and Jackie will be at the SEC Media Days again tomorrow morning, live on 102.7 ESPN beginning at 6 a.m. Don't miss that. 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
8: 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Travis dated her, and they fell in love, and now they're married and spent $30 million on the wedding.
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0: Are we back? We're back on the air. I'm Ed Clements, along with Jeff Ward, Kyle Owen. Pushing the right buttons today. The SEC media days are underway, and Commissioner Greg Sankey said today that he continues to have conversations with congressional leaders about the Protect College Sports Act, but stopped short of saying whether all the conferences suggested changes need to be implemented for to support the bill. He also talked about a possible breakaway from this whole thing. SEC breaks away. If they do that, the Big Ten would break away. And I think the ACC would like to break away. I think the Big 12 would break away as well. The big issue in this whole thing, the big issue in this whole deal is the revenue sharing. The SEC doesn't want to share their revenue. The SEC and Big Ten garner 80% of the football television revenue, and they don't want to share it. They don't want to share it, which I don't blame them not wanting to share the deal. And they want to keep what's been going on the last few years. And I think they agree, what I've talked and heard about, they agree with the things about the transfer portal and things like that and the 5 years of playing. But I don't think they're going to – it may pass Congress, may. And if it does, that's when that's going to break them. That's when they say we're leaving and the Big Ten leaves and we go on to a new direction, which I think is inevitable. Is inevitable in college football. Is your mic on there? You turn your mic on there.
9: There you go.
0: Yeah, I got to turn it. Yeah, I know you've been on vacation. Yeah. You got to learn.
9: Forgot about that.
0: Turn
9: stuff.
0: The mic on. Be present. Be strong voice.
1: If it were, what kind of window do they have to bolt?
0: I have no idea.
1: Because it becomes law. By law, they can't go anywhere. That's what I think is the whole point of the MAGA guys.
0: So they have to get break before
1: that's what I think.
0: Yeah.
1: I would have already done it.
0: I have no qualms if they do it either.
1: Yeah.
0: I don't see what
1: are you waiting on? The landscape's not going to change. You wait around and this bill passes.
0: You're
1: the
0: stuck.
1: MAGA guy's got you.
0: Yeah,
1: that's
0: stuck.
1: What he wants. What he wants to stop. He's got Rafael Cruz doing this, so you don't run off and leave him, so he doesn't feel like he's second class. Because that's the worst fear is, you know, you take 80% of the TV money with you. Those leagues are now. I mean, you could say they're already Big 12 and ACC are already kind of secondary, but they'd really be secondary.
0: Well, you know, I think we have differing views on this because I think if the split comes with the SEC and the Big Ten, I think the ACC and Big 12 go, please take us, please take us, please
1: sure.
0: take us. And I think with their combined television revenues, they'll say, okay, you can come along. And that, how many teams would that? Kyle, do the math quickly. Well, 32, 60-something teams.
1: Why would you do that?
0: Because you have some elements and you've got parts of the country that I think.
1: Well, right, but why wouldn't
0: and
1: just,
0: television markets right. that need to be serviced.
1: But a lot of them, I don't want to split the money 64 ways. First of all, understand everyone's super greedy. They don't care about each other. They just care about themselves. So if I'm the SEC, why would I go invite a bunch of other people to split my money with? I would go invite those that can add value to my league, mm-hmm. but I'm not going to invite everybody along. I don't want to see, their point is they don't want a 66 team league and they're splitting that money. They'd rather have a 30, 40 league team and keep more of the money and
0: well,
1: generate
0: if
1: more.
0: If you have a 30 or 40, you'd have to get elements of the ACC and the Big 12.
1: Some, the ones that make you money.
0: Mm-hmm. Well, I think that may be, but I think you've got to get the media markets.
1: There's nobody from the Big 12 that adds value. And by say value, don't get all whiny, everybody. I'm not saying you care about football.
0: I disagree.
1: No value.
0: What about the Phoenix television market with Arizona State?
1: Okay.
0: Okay.
1: Maybe.
0: All right.
1: Yeah.
0: Are you with me?
1: That's
0: okay.
1: The one.
0: All right.
1: That's it.
0: What about the Houston big television market?
1: You got that with A&M and Texas.
0: Big TV market. But
1: yeah.
0: Still, I would put Houston in there.
1: More people will watch A&M or Texas than they watch Houston.
0: Agreed, but you still have that Houston TV market. If you could cherry pick, and it would be good night, sweet prince for the Oklahoma States of the world and Iowa State.
1: And Texas.
0: And
1: Texas.
0: Kansas States and Kansas. No. Yes. Tech has the dough now, man. They got the dough.
1: They
0: money
1: already,
0: talks and you know what walks.
1: The league has dough. They don't
0: well,
1: need
0: Tech has dough.
1: Okay, but.
0: They got dough, baby.
1: But the dough, if I'm Texas and I'm the rest of the, I'm the Big Ten of the SEC, him spending money in his own team doesn't do me any good. I don't care. I want someone that's going to make me more money and my members more money, and Texas Tech doesn't do that. Your argument about Arizona State might makes much more sense than Texas Tech in terms of what they bring to the table.
0: Well, I say they bring money, which they do, and they
1: but it's his own money on his own team.
0: They have the power to buy some of the best players. And what do you want in a super college football league? You want the best players in the country. You don't want Liv Golf. You don't want Liv.
1: Yeah.
0: You want the best players out there. And Cody and the Tech folk have now turned the corner, and they're spending money like drunken sailors on sports, and they bring a lot to the table.
1: They don't.
0: I disagree.
1: What?
0: Money, as I just eloquently said.
1: But it's their own money.
0: But they're getting, they're buying some of the best players in the country.
1: I got that, but let me try to speak in purely economic terms. No feelings at all. None. Don't care where you are, where you come from, or how much you care. Purely economic reasons. If I split and I'm the SEC and the

0: they split. And so when they split, I think they already should have done it, but whenever they do this, they're looking for rights fees. They're looking for the most money they can make from Fox and ESPN or Netflix or any stream.
1: I think the SEC will expand and they'll allow the techs in because, listen, I think the SEC realizes you got some dead weight in the SEC.
0: Sure, absolutely.
1: You know, and I was going to get into the poll later, and the bottom of this poll is just saying, we stink.
0: I know.
1: So, and I know the
0: well, look,
1: the Big 12 has dead weight.
0: Sure. But if you said, if I could get rid of the bottom of the SEC and put Tech in instead of Mississippi State, sure, I would do that.
1: Okay.
0: Sure.
1: You're coming my way.
0: No, I'm not.
1: Coming my way.
0: But I don't think they're going to do that. Look, I have already said how I would do this. I would get rid of them now. I would say goodbye.
1: See, there's a semblance of tradition. Have we lost all tradition in this country? Have we?
0: Yeah.
1: Have we?
0: Unfortunately, yes.
1: Oh, I hope not.
0: Yes, we have.
1: Oh, I hope not.
0: What makes you think otherwise?
1: I don't know. Because they're known Jones Stadium over there,
0: yeah,
1: named
0: exactly.
1: after old man Jones from 47.
0: Yeah, so, no. No. I don't even know. I mean, I don't know if the bill's going to pass. I have no idea. At this point, I have no clue. It's not for lack of trying by Rafael Cruz.
1: Hmm.
0: Being paid to
1: again,
0: try.
1: Again.
0: Not because he cares. Mm-hmm. Being paid, just like Ken Paxton, to try to shake the trees.
1: Elements of this bill I like involving the transfer portal, 5 years, that sort of thing. But I think you're just trying to rescue so many little programs Kyle, what did Dave Aranda say today from the Big 12? He
2: basically said that for some people, the $20 million is just the baseline, but for people like him and other schools, that's the absolute cap.
1: Mm-hmm. And that's what you will ultimately face when you have to kick out some of the teams. And I think Baylor will be a victim because Baylor cannot financially sustain big-time college football. Tech can. Arizona State can.
0: Yeah, well,
1: yeah. Texas State can't. God love them. Washington State, Oregon State, Boise State.
0: I'm just saying, if I'm sitting across the table and I'm Disney, and you show me I got all this data. I have data teams. And you're trying to make an argument for Texas Tech. I don't see the data. Sorry. I don't care what you feel. ESPN doesn't care.
1: Well, you should see the data when they have some of the best players in the country on their team, and you can see that they made the playoffs last year, and you can see with your own eyes that they should make the playoff again this year. Can you see that?
0: They don't care.
1: It doesn't.
0: When my ad team hits the street, Lubbock, Texas is not selling me more Fords.
1: But they're not selling you more Fords in Fayetteville, in Starkville.
0: Right. So why would
1: Lexington
0: I add more?
1: And Louisville,
0: I don't
1: and
0: need,
1: Vanderbilt.
0: If I'm ESPN, I'm Disney, I don't need any more small to mid markets. Don't come with me that stuff. It doesn't do any good for my business.
1: So you get rid of Auburn and Alabama?
0: I would try. I mean, they won't, but I
1: you
0: would.
1: Can't get rid of Auburn and Alabama? Come on now, man.
0: They won't. But don't tell me adding Tech adds value to my business. It doesn't.
1: I think it does. Under the new climate, when you got a drunken sailor up there that likes to frack and drill and drill and drill.
0: And he spends money on his own team. Again, I'm Disney. Don't think of the teams. Just think of Disney. Disney doesn't care what he cares about. Mm. They care about the ability to charge the most for advertising that they can. That's their job. And so I pay you, the SEC, when you show me you can drive up my ability to charge more for advertising.
1: I think Tech has cachet now because they're recognized as the bad boys of college football. And some people say, I'm for the bad boys.
0: And if I call an ad agency in New York and they say, what have you added? Lubbock. That ad agency's going to go.
1: And they say, we've added the bad boys of college football, Texas Tech.
0: Bad boys can't be quantified.
2: That ad team is going to say, I don't want them involved. They're bad publicity.
0: Yeah.
1: You're talking the wrong ad agencies. Yeah.
0: I see. So I don't need to talk to ad agency for Ford. They don't feel these things.

0: things.
1: Beer.
0: Okay.
1: Erectile dysfunction.
0: Yep.
1: They've got erectile dysfunction in Lubbock. I know, I used to live there.
0: Oh.
1: Yeah, seen some of the girls in the panhandle.
0: That'll give you a... Yeah. I don't know. It's a tough sell. That's why he's trying to pay Rob. I think he knows. Disney doesn't give a flip about his program.
1: Damn. See, I guess I'm such a traditionalist. I'm a traditionalist.
0: Well, look, I'm the one who advocates for the Southwest Conference again.
1: Yeah.
0: I think it would be a really good league on every level.
1: With Rice?
0: No.
1: No.
0: No, they're finished. They're not going to play football anymore. Well, I've talked to them.
1: Have you?
0: Yeah, we've got to cover this.
1: But you guys promised we're not playing football.
0: I said, I almost came to school there.
1: Uh-huh.
0: We got to stop this, guys. Come on. Let's just let it go. Let's just...
1: I hate to break it to you, Jess Neely died.
0: Yeah, let's keep employing people, and you guys make a lot of money and do that whole Nobel Prize thing. Let's just stick to that. So,
1: Vandy do that too, yeah? Diego's graduated. You can go back to your old ways.
0: Yeah, All right, to Twitter we go.
1: Twitter.
0: All right. Texas Hardball tweets, first halftime show ever at a World Cup.
1: Yeah?
0: Yeah.
1: Sure.
0: And the bar is low.
1: Yeah.
0: It's really low. Will there be a halftime show at the next World Cup?
1: No. No. I don't think there will be.
0: I don't think so either.
1: Because they're going to South American countries. They're not going to do that.
0: They're not. They're going to...
1: I thought they're going to South America.
2: They're going to six different countries. They're doing Morocco, Spain, Portugal, Argentina, Uruguay, and Paraguay.
0: But only the first couple of games.
1: That's three South American countries.
0: They're not going to keep the whole tournament. You're not traveling from Buenos Aires to Lisbon.
2: They're going to probably keep one or two groups over there.
0: Yeah, they're going to play initial games in South America for some, I don't know, reason. Okay.
2: Yeah.
0: And then the rest of it's going to be played in Europe, where it shouldn't be anyway.
1: We're here.
0: I don't care.
1: Where's the final going to be? Do we know?
2: I think it's in Morocco at that brand new $10 billion stadium they're building.
0: Okay.
1: That's going to be fun. That can maybe. I've got an idea for promotion.
0: Let's hear it.
1: You get the referees coming in by camel.
0: Mm.
1: Nice. Play some of that Moroccan music, that exotic Moroccan music.
0: I see. Okay.
1: Yeah. Right? Yeah. You with me?
0: Because they're having a hard time.
1: Sell out to the ad agency there.
0: They're having a hard time drawing viewers. T3 Monahan tweets, here you can pick up one of these Louis Vuitton cases that they had the World Cup trophy in on South Congress.
1: I bet you can't.
0: Yeah.
1: SoCo, as they like to say, SoCo.
0: The Dems Dre tweets, gotta love that Spain photoshopped out the senile old man that wouldn't leave the stage during the trophy ceremony. Our president.
1: Oh,
0: not only that, the
1: we're great
0: FIFA head tried to get him off the stage.
1: I'm trying to pull him off. I'm not going anywhere.
0: Go.
1: Get off me. Whatever your name is that you gave me the Nobel Prize of soccer.
0: The two of them got booed like there's no tomorrow because they're so similar.
1: They had a Louis Vuitton case. Today I saw Ryan Fox, who won the British Open, coming back to the United States. He had like a box that people who have cameras have. I think he was flying coach today.
0: Nice.
1: From London, flying coach back over here. I'm like, what are you doing, man? You made $2 million. You at least get in first class.
0: Yeah.
1: Yeah.
0: Good for him.
1: He's an everyman. I like the guy. Do you see his swing? You see the same swing every day at Muni or at Mo Willie. You see that same swing on municipal golf courses, and I loved it. The dude plays so fast. He didn't mess. He didn't mess around. He didn't jerk.
0: He didn't cheat like...
1: But Bryson DeChambeau, he didn't stomp the wispy grass. I like the guy. Ryan Fox played on the European Tour from New Zealand.
0: Did you go ballistic over Bryson DeChambeau cheating?
1: We had a really good show when that happened. We had Mark Brooks on, and Mark Brooks said, hey, he did. It was bad.
0: Yeah,
1: it was obvious.
0: He got ripped by the Golf Channel.
1: And you know who he called, apparently?
0: Yeah.
1: Friday night? The president.
0: Trump. Yeah. Trump's going to try to get some goons to come in and fix it.
1: Jeff Shackelford, we have on the 15th Club Golf Show a lot, he had the story. He broke the story. Yeah, he found out that DeChambeau and DeChambeau's people called Trump and said, hey, could you help me out? And apparently said no. But R and I didn't like him. They don't like Trump at all. He has no cachet with them.
0: We have service members dying.
1: Mm-hmm.
0: Do we really need to be making phone calls about red cards and stamping down your lie? Is this really what we need to be doing right now?
1: Jeff, he's a president for everybody.
0: What does that have to do with golf?
1: He's a president for everybody and his friends. He helps people who he likes, okay?
0: Oh, okay.
1: Didn't work for Bryson.
0: Our gas prices?
1: Well, Jeff, the benchmark crude was up today because of the more bombings going on. And sadly, we've lost, what, 17 soldiers now? Yeah. God love most 19-year-old soldier from Carrollton, woman, yep. Girl. Mm.
0: This photograph tweets, Jeff, comma, your guy Scataboo almost sprained an ankle doing a backflip at Fanatics Fest in New York. Hopefully this guy doesn't hurt himself in WWE or doing crazy stuff. I saw
1: the video today. Good God, what?
0: This guy is a nut. Absolute knucklehead.
1: We saw the video earlier, and he did a back flip that went wrong. Hey, I'm surprised he didn't tear his
0: Kim
1: knees
0: Scataboo
1: up, ankle.
0: Is not exactly a rocket scientist. Let's be clear. He is a moron. Here's the problem.
1: But he runs hard.
0: Yeah, I know. Yeah. But see, he doesn't run hard when he has a bad leg because he got hurt. He broke his leg a year ago. And he was helping the Giants. And I think he's important to the Giants because he is a really versatile back. But the thing about the NFL, the minute you lose a step or two, they don't care. Mm. You're gone. Mm. And breaking your leg your rookie year and then doing back flips and falling down is not only a stupid look, it's running the risk of you getting hurt again when you've been out for the whole year.
2: I don't know if y'all saw this. I think the same day Jackson Dart was jumping off cliffs in a boat and
0: stuff
2: like
0: that. He's an
2: idiot
0: too.
2: Yeah.
0: They're two stupid guys.
1: Well, you know, something, jumping off a cliff, isn't there something in the contract?
0: Yes.
1: You don't do dumbass behavior.
0: Yes.
1: Like, that's what got Jeff Kent, the former Astro.
0: Yeah, it's
1: got in a motorcycle accident.
0: They broadened, you know, they used to argue over specific things like skiing and playing pickup basketball, and they broadened it. So I would think these guys, I think their agent probably had to make a phone call and say, hey, fool, stop. Mm-hmm. Stop it. You know what you do for a living now? You play football. You know you're not in college anymore. Stop it. I don't know. I mean,
1: and what the hell was he wearing to yesterday?
0: He looked like he was at a mall.
1: Yeah. He looked like he was excited about going to Spencer's Gifts and going to get a damn pretzel.
0: Nah, I feel like he's shopping at the Gap at a mall. Those two guys, that game will leave your eye behind. They don't care. You go running into dudes some more, Jackson Dart, you're not going to last long. Cam Scataboo, bud. I mean, can you imagine if you're John Harbaugh looking at that guy? What are you doing?
1: Yeah, what are you doing, Cam?
0: What are you doing,
1: you're coming
0: you
1: off
0: fool?
1: A major injury.
0: You broke your leg, and now you busted your ass doing a backflip at a card show. When we last left him, he was at a WWE thing getting shoved.
1: Mm-hmm.
0: I don't know. I mean, I like him. I do. I think he's a really good player.
1: Well, he's impressive against Texas a few years ago.
0: He had good moments last year as a rookie.
1: Yeah.
0: But, buddy, how long is he going to last?
1: He may flame out rather quickly. I hope he doesn't because he's fun to watch.
0: He is
1: play.
0: Fun to watch. But I think you're right.
1: He's going to do something dumbass. He'll get injured
0: again.
1: He'll
0: keep running into dudes.
1: Yeah. And Jackson Dart, I don't know. Jackson Dart, just, hey, man. You're a professional quarterback. Get out of bounds.
0: You're not playing Arkansas.
1: You can take that sack. You can take that sack,
0: you
1: buddy.
0: You would think he would learn that. Like, every time he cut back last year, he got knocked out.
1: Yeah.
0: Don't you? Like, at what point do you not understand?
1: This is not Kentucky.
0: Yeah. I can't juke these guys. They will knock me out.
1: Okay, we got to take another break.
0: You know they're watching video and going, is that moron going to cut back against us?
1: I know.
0: And he did.
1: He did. And he doesn't. And I hope John Harbaugh has a little more control than the other brain surgeons of the football Giants did. So, yeah. I don't know who his backup
0: Scataboo.
1: Is. Oh, he's so lucky. Oh.
0: What is he? He was wearing blue jeans shorts.
1: And he had some like the Statue of Liberty t-shirt. I was weird looking.
0: He looks like he might be a sophomore at Crockett High
1: In
0: School.
1: In a bag. A bad looking haircut.
0: He's got a mullet?
1: Yeah.
0: He's a tough guy. Stupidity off the field sort of translates into on. Like, I feel like he's just going to keep running into guys head on.
1: Mm-hmm.
0: When he's got moves, I mean, he can make guys miss.
1: Sure. But he didn't have to have a lot of moves.
0: I know. When he played Texas, when he moved the pile 6 yards.
1: Yeah, I think he'd run out.
0: In the NFL, you don't move at the pile, bud.
1: No.
0: You don't move the pile. The goal is to not get hit in the face in the NFL.
1: You're not Earl Campbell. You are not.
0: He's 5'7".
1: Yeah. I am not Earl Campbell.
0: Yeah.
1: All right, got to take a break. 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
1: And back on the show, Ed and Jeff, Kyle pushing the right buttons. Trey Elling at the SEC. USA Today had their SEC preseason poll. Texas number one, Georgia two, LSU three, Ole Miss four, five was A&M. So Kyle and I talked about this last week, Jeff, that in the SEC preseason poll, an SEC poll about players, that Chambliss was Trinidad Chambliss was the SEC number one quarterback.
0: It should be.
1: Number two quarterback was, surprise, one Narch.
0: I wonder if they're going to say Sam Levitt?
1: No. No.
0: Not John Mateer.
1: Not John Mateer. No.
0: Lenore Sellers?
1: No, not Lenore Sellers. How about Marcel Reed from the fighting Texas A&M Aggies? Whoop, whoop.
0: Is that the same Marcel Reed I saw a year ago?
1: Yes.
0: Okay.
1: It was the same.
0: I mean, I put him in the top five. I don't know if I put him at number two. Why isn't Gunnar Stockton the second best quarterback in the league? Because I think he is the second best quarterback. Trinidad Chambliss today is the best quarterback in the league.
1: I agree, and I think you're
0: Gunnar Stockton would be number two, I would pick. And then I think you get into, I don't think you can argue one way or another. It's Marcel Reed, Arch Manning, Sam Levitt, Lenore Sellers. Pick one out of a hat as of right now. Mm-hmm. That's the way I think that works.
1: And I think we're...
0: Because they all had good moments, and they all had bad moments.
1: We're drunk on the Kool-Aid here in Austin about Arch because of the way he ended the year. But let's be honest, LSU was number three, yeah.
0: Sam Levin.
1: Pardon me?
0: Oh, no, LSU was number three in the poll.
1: LSU is number three in this Texas, Georgia, LSU, Ole Miss, and A&M. Yeah.
0: Okay.
1: But no.
0: I think A&M is better than Ole Miss.
1: I think they probably are too. We're drunk on the Kool-Aid of Arch because of the way Arch ended this year A&M game and the Michigan game.
0: But in total, Trinidad Chambliss was, if you remove Fernando Mendoza from the mix, he's the second best quarterback in college football a year ago, start to finish.
1: I agree. He almost single-handedly beat Miami.
0: He carried the team to the semifinal.
1: Yes. Yes.
0: On his own.
1: Yes.
0: He was spectacular.
1: Yeah. But Gunnar Stockton does all the right stuff.
0: I know.
1: Yeah.
0: Look, it's hard to argue with him. But Trinidad Chambliss almost beat the best defense in the game a year ago.
1: They did.
0: Okay? So there's no... I mean, if Arch Manning's the best quarterback in the league in November, then okay. But it's not even August, and he's not the best quarterback in the league.
1: No, I was listening to someone on ESPN today said he may not be a first-round draft pick. I still think he has...
0: I don't know.
1: Could be.
0: An owner would pick him. If the draft were tomorrow,
1: yes.
0: There are owners that don't care what the scouts
1: say. They want the name.
0: There are owners that don't care what the head coach says.
1: Yeah, they want the name. Now, on this USA Today, Texas will play LSU number three, Mississippi four, the Aggies five, Oklahoma six, Florida nine, Missouri 10. Then you go all the way down. Texas plays number 15, Mississippi State. And then they play number 16, Arkansas. Arkansas is dead ass last.
0: Yeah.
1: Dead ass last.
0: Yeah.
1: Arkansas, once proud, suey pig, Razorback.
0: The money sport.
1: Dead ass last.
0: The two poorest are at the bottom.
1: Mm.
0: And I'm not buying this Ole Miss thing. I'll take Oklahoma over Ole Miss.
1: I think Ole Miss with Trinidad will carry them. I think Oklahoma is going to be sneaky good because I was listening to Venables today and they've improved their wide receivers that were stunk last year. Mateer's healthy, hand injury okay. And I think they have defense
0: and kick.
1: They have a sour taste in their mouth what happened last year against Alabama.
0: Okay, but
1: big bad taste. Yeah.
0: But they can play defense and kick. Mm-hmm. I have no idea I don't know what John Mateer is going to do. I'm not sure I know what Arch Manning is going to do, and neither does anyone else.
1: Well, I do, too. I think Arch is going to – I'm being optimistic. I think Arch is going to build on what happened. He's a more mature Arch.
0: He has far, far, far more around him than Trinidad Chambliss.
1: Indeed.
0: He's got far more around him than probably everybody in – yeah. He has more to work with in the throwing game than anyone else in the league.
1: Trey Wingo, Cam Coleman, and the others. And
0: Ryan Wingo.
1: Ryan Wingo, yeah.
0: Was on ESPN.
1: Trey.
0: But in terms of skill players, it's a receiver. It's Texas, then probably A&M, and then I don't know after that.
1: LSU always has talented receivers.
0: Okay, but Texas might have two first-round receivers.
1: Well, they were talking about
0: A&M
1: today.
0: A&M might have two first-round receivers.
1: Talking about ESPN today, how bad Arch was on his short passes. He was last in on short passes.
0: Yeah.
1: We saw that.
0: That on-target number of his is a dumpster fire.
1: On short passes. Yeah. We saw that on this first pass of last year's season against Ohio State in Columbus, where somebody's naked out there and missed it wide.
0: But he doesn't have just a few good targets. He's got a few great ones,
1: sure,
0: including big guys.
1: If
0: he can't have a good year with what's around him now, then he wouldn't be a first-round pick.
1: And he's got more than Trey Wisner. Trey Wisner now bolted. He's got two talented guys that came in the transfer portal that can help with the running game, that can catch the ball out of the backfield, and help that where it's not all about you, Arch. You don't have to put all that on your back.
0: I'd have A&M at 4, in Oklahoma at 5. Mm. But, you know.
1: Alabama, they have at 7. Alabama's sort of a wild card.
0: Yeah.
1: They don't have a quarterback. You know, they got a new quarterback.
0: Right.
1: And Alabama, because of money, is not the next Saban Alabama.
0: Starting to. He knew that. That's why he got out of the job.
1: Yeah.
0: He knew what was coming.
1: Yeah. And Florida is not Florida.
0: You're speaking in hushed tones.
1: I know, I've been very dramatic. Kyle and I worked it last week, and when the consultant was there.
0: Oh, I see.
1: We had a good meeting with the consultant, didn't we, Kyle?
0: That's great. He told you to be dramatic.
1: Yeah. Okay. He said, oneness. Remember, Kyle, he said that? What wasn't a great lunch we had the Four Seasons at
0: Beautiful.
1: Lunch? It was great.
0: That's good.
1: Great.
0: Well, there goes your bonus.
1: What's that?
0: They told me
1: a couple months ago, here's a bonus. What's that? You get to keep your job. That was my bonus. But, yeah, be one with the listener. Be dramatic.
0: So be dramatic. Be dramatic.
1: Speaking of hush tones. Be like Judy Maggio was on Channel 24.
0: Jeez.
1: Remember how Judy was so dramatic sometimes? The beautiful Judy Maggio?
0: What a random thought that was.
1: No. That was an example. Wow. Be like Judy Maggio.
0: Okay.
1: Dramatic.
0: Yeah.
1: And be with the listener.
0: Great story in The Athletic today about the greatest call in all of sports. The most famous call in all of sports. I watched all the World Cup games on Telemundo for a variety of reasons. I can't stand the halftime shows and couldn't stand cutting away during the hydration breaks.
1: Tell them the real reason.
0: I have a crush on the hosts.
1: You do. The next Mrs. Ward will be probably from Guadalajara.
0: Exactly, yeah.
1: Guadalajara.
0: Yep. Yeah. So pleasant.
1: So beautiful. Yeah. I watched I watched the Spanish show on Netflix last night. It was so good.
0: Why?
1: I was bored.
0: Gosh.
1: I was bored. Game was
0: okay.
1: over.
0: But Telemundo has. So The Athletic today documented there was 300 and something goals scored in between 9 different Telemundo play-by-play guys. They had 5,432 seconds in goal calls.

0: Okay, 52 seconds.
1: That's a non-smoker. That guy had some pipes. That's a volume.
0: That guy, that's Andres Cantor.
1: Oh, sí.
0: Yeah.
1: Señor Cantor.
0: He made that famous. Now, they all do it. Yeah. All Telemundo guys do it.
1: I'm going to make a prediction about football season. I predict my man, my blood, my number one man on Fox Sports. You know, Gus Johnson will incorporate something like gold for touchdown.
0: Well, that would be lame.
1: Well,
0: that's lame.
1: I think Gus will do that. He'll do that for all the fans. All of us who really like Gus Johnson.
0: That's Telemundo's call.
1: Well, everything we steal from everybody. Everybody steals from everybody in this biz. They won't know the guys in Ann Arbor or Columbus or Iowa City. They'll go,
0: they're not going to know that came from Telemundo. You stole that from?
1: No. Andres Cantor? No.
2: Apparently, Kansas City's the biggest Spanish listening city in the nation.
0: Yeah, it is.
2: So there you go. There's your Midwest
0: crowd.
2: Yeah,
0: I'm really curious about the.
1: Really?
0: Because the ratings have been Kansas City was one, Austin was two, I thought it was St. Louis three.
2: I think so, yeah.
0: And then Dallas and Houston were.
1: Is that soccer knowledgeable people, or is that.
0: I don't know what to. I mean, and what kind of.
1: Illegal aliens? Is that illegal aliens?
0: It's Kansas City.
1: I know, but there are people everywhere, people, laborers around this country, people getting this country. Yeah, well, no, I'm wondering why.
0: Yeah, I don't either.
1: I'm just wondering why.
0: But Kansas City was one in both English speaking and Spanish speaking ratings.
1: Hmm.
0: And Austin was two or three.
1: See.
0: And I knew St. Louis, because St. Louis has always been a huge soccer town.
1: Has it?
0: Yeah, oh yeah.
1: Why so?
0: I don't know. I grew up playing on a Bush club for the summer.
1: Pardon me?
0: Bush, you know, the beer.
1: A Budweiser?
0: Yeah.
1: Budweiser.
0: Pretty well financed, good coaching.
1: Mm-hmm.
0: It's always been. It has a certain style of play, too. Big blonde dudes in St. Louis.
1: Big blonde dudes. Yep. Isn't that a little racist? You have to go with race on this.
0: No, I'm just telling
1: you. Big blonde dudes.
0: Like if I was 17 years old and I was in a tournament, I could pick out which team was from St. Louis, and so could everyone else. It's a real distinctive style of play.
1: There's a lot of Scandinavians over there.
0: I can't answer. I'd never ask. I said, hey, are you dudes Norwegian and end up in St. Louis?
1: Yeah.
0: It's just a bunch of tall guys.
1: Tall blonde guys.
0: Yep. Has a certain style of play. I'm just telling you.
1: I said from a short, dark-haired guy from Westlake.
0: Exactly, from West Austin. So,
1: speaking of beer, did you hear this story? A six-pack of Budweiser could cost an Alaskan pilot his $95,000 plane unless the Supreme Court agrees the punishment doesn't fit the crime. The court today said it would hear the pilot's argument that surrendering his Cessna U206D to the government after he illegally tried to fly beer into a village where alcohol is banned amounts to an excessive fine under the Constitution. Ken Jopie, a longtime pilot, Bush pilot, says he's been fighting the case for more than a decade. What happened was a guy on his plane had a bag and it had a six pack. The plane lands and they say, you can't do that. They took his plane.
0: Where the hell was he?
1: What, he was in Alaska in some small little village. Where
0: you can't have beer in Alaska?
1: You cannot distribute beer or move it across state in Alaska.
0: It's beer.
1: I know, and they took his plane. They took Ken's plane.
0: What law is this? What law can you not take beer across state lines?
2: And why is there some Supreme Court dealing with it?
1: Because the guy hadn't got his plane back. Alaska still has a plane.
0: What kind of fascist regime steals a plane?
1: I know the people. Oh, I know the Sarah Palin
0: for beer.
1: Yeah, because the state's unique difficulties in combating alcohol, and because many communities are accessible primarily by the air, the state legislature said airplanes used to illegally import alcohol can be seized. I know it's stupid. It was a six pack, and it wasn't the pilot's beer. It was his passenger's beer.
0: Wait. So prohibition is in effect in Alaska.
1: In a way, yeah. In a way. This is part, a lot of government agencies exploit fines and forfeiture. Remember when they get stopped, you got over $10,000, we'll take the money?
0: It's awful.
1: This is awful. But this poor guy's now in his
0: 80s. So what is that plane worth now? $500,000 plane or something?
1: $95,000 plane.
0: Okay.
1: Yeah.
0: For $10 six-pack.
1: Yeah, six pack of Budweiser. And it wasn't even his.
0: How is that not excessive?
1: It is excessive, and that's what I think the members of the Supreme Court are going to rule. That's excessive.
0: Well, how the hell did it get to the Supreme Court?
1: Because the lower courts agreed with the Alaska statutes. The appeals court.
0: Who are you electing, not that we're any better in this state, but who are you electing to office that has a law that is so upside down that a $12 violation is worthy of a $100,000 loss?
1: Teetotalers you're electing, I guess. It wasn't like 58 cases of Budweiser. It was a six-pack.
0: I mean, this is the death penalty for Reese's Pieces shoplifting.
1: That's it. Yeah. Excessive. Yeah. And the Supreme Court, I hope and I pray, will side with Ken in this and give him back his plane. Poor guy.
0: He's going to die before he gets his plane back.
1: I know he can't fly anymore. You want an 80-year-old flying? Ken, where are you going?
0: Man.
1: Yeah.
0: That I don't understand how it's worked its way through the court system.
1: Well,
0: what kind of law is written that way? Surely he's not the first. Like, so if you were to drive, I guess you can't drive.
1: You can't drive. You got to go by Bush. Bush pilot.
0: Okay. Let's say you got your Huskies and you loaded up and you took a bottle of wine with you. And I don't know why, but the cops saw the bottle of wine. I'd lose all my dogs and my sled and everything.
1: They take the dogs, yeah. The Alaska Supreme Court. The Alaska Supreme Court backed the seizure even after assuming the pilot's version of the speed.
0: Is Sarah Palin on that court?
1: No, she's not. Quoting now, we hold that the forfeiture does not violate the excessive fines clause because it is not grossly disproportional to the gravity of the harm caused by Jopie's alcohol import offense. It was a six-pack.
0: Forfeiture laws are
1: terrible, for the most part.
0: For the most part, it's just outrageous. Mm-hmm. But I get how dollar for dollar you can see. So I get that. You either pay me the fine or we take your stuff that's equal to the six-pack. But you're playing for a six-pack.
1: Yeah, he's playing.
0: It's patently un-American.
1: It is patently un-American. I just want to bring that story. We're talking about Budweiser and the blondes from St. Louis.
0: They are, though.
1: They're blondes.
0: Some guys have dark hair, but they all look the same. They're all the same height. Mm-hmm. They cross the ball like crazy, head the ball like crazy.
1: Some of us don't see color, Jeff. It could be blonde, brunette, tall, short.
0: If you were mean, you're chasing a bunch of tall dudes in St. Louis all summer.
1: Like my man from the Netherlands, that guy?
0: Well, they're not that big. They're skinny.
1: Oh, really?
0: A little clunky, too. But they have a certain style of play, yeah.
1: Blonde, skinny, clunky St. Louis soccer players.
0: Uh-huh.
1: I can't wait to hear what you have to say about some other deal.
0: Well, just identifying a style of play, that's all. I played Monterrey, Mexico, too, for a while. Identified a style of play there, too. Very distinct.
1: You're playing Guadalajara.
0: Guadalajara. Hang on. Probably, yeah. Yeah, I spent...
1: It's Guadalajara. It's a beautiful city. I've never been there. It's beautiful here.
0: I was 14 years old.
1: Yeah.
0: Nothing mattered to me then.
1: You just sang that song really as good as anybody.
0: I played Monterrey for a while.
1: Monterrey?
0: Some clubs there, yeah.
1: Did you play in Cunha, any Via Cunha?
0: Where?
1: Via Cunha on the border.
0: No, I did not.
1: Play soccer down there? Did you score down there?
0: Yeah, I don't know.
1: Goals! Yeah. Goals!
0: I'm not going to talk anymore.
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1: All right, got a few more moments left before we join Trey Elling in Tampa, Florida on the SEC Media Days. Ward Manuel, the athletic director of Michigan, will step down after the end of the year. It's been an interesting tenure. He's been there 11 years, and in the last few years, Michigan has won a national title in football. They won a national title last year in basketball, but around all these positive accolades for the team, it's been a very controversial tenure for Ward Manuel. He was there during the Connor Stallion sign-stealing with Jim Harbaugh when Jim Harbaugh was suspended like 6 games. He was there, was it last year? Yeah, with Sherrone Moore. Sherrone Moore, the former Oklahoma Sooner who was the head coach, he was handpicked by Jim Harbaugh when he went back to pro football. Sherrone Moore was handpicked by Jim, and he had an ugly tenure, and it concluded with the exposure of his mistress, his girlfriend, who worked for the athletic department and ended up when it was exposed. And he went to this woman's house and tried to kill himself with a butter knife, threatened her, and it was an ugly, ugly deal. She's now suing Michigan.
0: You know why this guy had a job?
1: Pardon me?
0: You know why he kept his job?
1: Because they won the national titles in football and basketball.
0: And basketball, yes. Right.
1: While you were reading, I said that earlier.
0: Oh, you did?
1: Yeah, I did. You can read your phone because I do that too, but I let in with that.
0: I know it was hushed tones. I just couldn't hear you. You're doing hushed tones so quietly, I can't hear you.
1: It's like the consultant told me. Yeah, it was, he won national titles. Texas has never won a national title in basketball. He won it last year, won the football title with Harbaugh.
0: Okay. Devil's advocate here. What did he do that was so wrong?
1: He let the sign stealing go on and the Harbaugh one is obviously just blatant cheating to the nth degree. He had a terrible tenure with basketball when he fired the old coach.
0: Why didn't the university president fire Jim Harbaugh?
1: Because football is bigger than the university president,
0: right.
1: Jeff.
0: So what was this guy going to do to Jim Harbaugh?
1: He should have controlled it. He should have done self-sanctions. He should have stopped that crapola.
0: He would have lost his job.
1: We should have stopped it. Listen, sign stealing at Northern Western
0: and that's
1: Michigan.
0: That's the least of it. They were stealing signs. He had the other guy that was downloading track girls on a stolen computer who's going to federal prison.
1: That wasn't Bo's grandson.
0: He was just dropping N-bombs.
1: That was Bo Schembechler.
0: Yeah. No, but the quarterback coach that was hacking computers to get pictures of girls?
1: Mm-hmm.
0: Like, what is this staff doing?
1: Correct. And conversely, Sherrone Moore when it was a terribly kept secret that he was having this sexual relationship with his assistant. And
0: yeah, but
1: he let it go.
0: Well, in the grand scheme of things, that was the least of their problems. And a whole... So, I mean, the guy... Well, he got Kyle Whittingham, too.
1: He did
0: not
1: that?
0: Not that it was that hard, but...
1: No. It's not hard to hire somebody in Michigan, Jeffrey.
0: I know. But I think they kept the guy on until they got, you know, everything smoothed out. Because if he would have gone to the... calls the university president and says, I got to fire Jim Harbaugh. Things are chaos. We got one dude hacking computers. We got sign stealing. And Harbaugh is running this place. And it's unacceptable. I'm letting Jim go.
1: He shouldn't have let... I think he should have let Connor go really early and done something to Jim and keep him. Because Jim was a great coach. Even after, you know, they lost to TCU and then they won the next year with...
0: But the Jim Harbaugh time at Michigan, because all that matters is winning, but the Jim Harbaugh time at Michigan produced quite a cast of characters.
1: Oh, it did.
0: Including Sharon Moore.
1: Indeed, it did. And that
0: who was very aware of the sign stealing.
1: They all were. Everybody.
0: The place is a mess.
1: It is. Okay, we got to go. But Trey Elling, you know who Trey's lined up? And always going to talk about Greg Sankey, the commissioner, in his comments today. Any special guests that our man's going to have on from Tampa, Florida?
0: Yeah, it's got a guest far more important than the SEC, blah, blah, blah. It's Sarah Palin.
1: Sarah Palin, you think she'll discuss this Budweiser controversy?
0: She's on to make the case that she wants to take this guy's airplane away from him for a six-pack.
1: For the king of beers.
0: You know, law and order.
1: Law and order in Alaska. Because you can let one six-pack in.
0: That's right.
1: You'll have more six-packs flying
0: next
1: in.
0: Next thing you know, there's a bottle of wine.
1: Yeah. Oh, man.
0: The place is out of control.
1: All right. Thank you, Kyle. See you tomorrow here on 102.7 ESPN.
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18: This is the story of a very special woman. 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In a matter of seconds, she turned herself into a great mathematician. She masqueraded as a regular person at work, but as a superhero at home. Everyone knows her as Gabriella. I still call her Mom.
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20: I'm Nick DeLuca. World Cup final postgame under review. FIFA opening a disciplinary investigation into postgame altercations involving several Argentina players and coaches physically attacking members
17: of the Spanish team. Further details will be communicated by the FIFA Disciplinary Committee once the prosecutor's report has been completed, FIFA saying in a statement. Spain taking home their first World Cup title in 16 years with yesterday's 1-0 win over Argentina. ESPN soccer analyst Shaka Hislop says that other than Messi, Argentina, it's pretty average.
21: As far as this final goes, I think what you saw is, bar Lionel Messi, this is a fairly average Argentina team by these standards. The big difference between Argentina and Cape Verde and Egypt and England in many regards was Lionel Messi. And then once Spain were able to have that plan to negate Messi's threat, they had no other option.
17: Islop on unsportsmanlike Messi, and Rodrigo De Paul will take some time before rejoining Inter Miami for the remainder of the MLS season. Both will miss a minimum of two matches against Chicago Fire FC on July 22nd and CF Montreal on July 25th. College sports, Michigan Athletic Director Ward Manuel will step down at the end of the calendar year. The school releasing a summary of an investigation into the culture of the athletic department today. Manuel had been on the job for 11 years.
22: Hey, it's Michelle Smallman, and coming up Tuesday, we ask Adam Schefter what's next for his Michigan Wolverines after the announcement that their AD is stepping down when he joins us at 8 a.m. Eastern Time. It's on Sportsmanlike, 6 a.m. Eastern, right here on ESPN Radio, ESPN2, and ESPNU.
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0: 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Over the next hour, you can expect to hear from, at 6:30 for a couple of segments, the film guy who has really popularized his work in breaking down college football game film on YouTube. A really interesting dude who is going to share some of his thoughts on the Longhorns and the rest of the SEC. Prior to that, at 6:15, our old buddy Tyler McComas from Norman Sports Radio tells us about the Oklahoma Sooners with OU being in Tampa today. And a mere seconds, Greg Sankey kicked off the festivities this morning with his State of the Conference address. Going to talk about some of the highlights from that presser. I am your host, Trey Elling. Give me a follow on Twitter at Courtesy Wave, and do the same for ESPN Austin at 1027 ESPN. And thank you so much for joining me here on a Monday edition of the show. Normally it is a Monday fun day with Wags and Zay. That'll happen again next Monday. It's still a Monday fun day in a sense, but the fun is being had in Tampa, Florida, hanging out at SEC Media Days. We're at the Marriott across the street from the JW Marriott in the historic downtown area of Tampa. The bay is pretty close by, and I have to say, it's been one other extended amount of time in Tampa Bay, and it was nearly 20 years ago for my brother and sister-in-law's wedding, and that wasn't even in Tampa proper. I gotta tell you, I'm impressed with this city right now. Yeah, it's in Florida, and so it's gonna get a little bit of Florida man reputation. Did we see a guy walking both a goat and a bulldog down the street earlier today? We did see that. But it's a place that I think has a lot going on. Now, it is Florida, and it's the summertime, so it's hot. We caught a little bit of a break with the weather yesterday. Went and watched the World Cup final at a pretty cool bar nearby, Yeoman's. But Tampa is laid out in that grid pattern, which I love as somebody who is a longtime resident of Chicago, and it makes it much easier to figure out your way around a place, keeps it less confusing. But Tampa, unbeknownst to me, is an elite sandwich-making city. I've had a couple of sandwiches here. There's some other places that I want to try as well. And you know, I love a sandwich. Tampa is on point with their sandwiches. Seems to be rooted in the Cuban, but they make a lot of different types of sandwiches like the Cuban, and it is fantastic. I would even be willing to consider them maybe number one in the U.S., which would put them on track for number one in the world if they could only get the cookie game correct. So just some
2: brief Tampa thoughts as we do get into some of the action from the SEC Media Days today. And it did start, as I mentioned in the intro, with Greg Sankey takes the podium, takes the dais, and tells folks all about what's great about the SEC and what the present and perhaps future may hold. And he did let us media members know that we're in Tampa this year. Next year is going to be in Nashville, and excited about that trip already. But the big topic of conversation today is something relating to Ross Dellinger of Yahoo Sports and his report from this last weekend about where the SEC is with a lack of federal bill in place to help college sports out. Ross Dellinger letting folks know that the SEC, via Sankey, did have a pretty serious meeting about a plan B if the government is unable to help out with something that helps to create a little bit of protection and allows them to wield their authority when it comes to discipline. And that plan B has to do with possibly breaking away from the rest of college sports and creating your own set of rules that schools will have to sign to, that athletes coming to play at those schools will have to sign to, that allows them some semblance of order. In a world that seems to have very little right now, especially as it pertains to college football. Sankey talking about different things in the current bill that they just disagree with, the primary of which is all about the pooling of TV rights. The SEC and Big Ten don't want to do that, which is understandable. But if you are going to treat the other Power Four schools seriously, we're not even going to talk about the G6 now because I think it's inevitable that there is a departure from those schools too. But if you want to take the other two of the Power Four seriously, you have to level the financial playing field. If the SEC is unwilling to do that, or if them sharing does require them to really think about who they want to share with, then yes, the SEC could break away and you could see a conference that ends up with more than just 16 teams. They could go for schools elsewhere across the country who are similarly aligned in what that ultimate goal is, even if it means a sort of disruption to the way things have been in the respective conference. In a sense, it sucks because you don't want to see it go that route and to create this even more exclusive scenario than merely taking the Power Four and trying to whittle that number down to 64. But it's a possibility and one that we have to look at seriously. It's one that hopefully the Big Ten especially respects, because as much as the Big Ten wants a 24-team playoff, that's contingent on the SEC still being a part of things. Or maybe the Big Ten is fine being the top dog with a bunch of little guys beneath that conference. We will see. I feel like a lot of schools in the Big Ten aren't even on board with that plan necessarily. But if the Big Ten is not going to compromise, then the SEC is going to have to do its own thing as well. So that's a line of conversation that I'm going to try and have with folks all throughout the week here at SEC Media Days. By the way, got some good news already. While we did miss out on a couple of potential guests a little bit earlier, I do appreciate Susan from Kentucky trying to get me Will Stein. That didn't quite happen. That's okay. That's how these things go sometimes. Do have Greg Sankey, conference commissioner, lined up over the next couple of days, so be prepared for that. Always love my conversations with him. He has great book recommendations, and yes, he is the most powerful man in college sports. As far as today's conversations are concerned, the Oklahoma contingent did roll through this morning. Brent Venables speaking with a number of outlets, as did the three players that came with him, including John Mateer, who is telling folks that he is fully healthy now, fully recovered from the wrist injury, from the thumb injury, excuse me, from the various lower body ailments that plagued him in 2025. And quite frankly, his health is going to go a long ways in determining what Oklahoma is able to accomplish this year. They've done a better job of getting pieces around him. They seem to be a little bit steadier on that offensive line now. I think there's still some question marks at the skill positions at wide receiver, but it looks like they're going to be better at running the ball this year and have to rely on John Mateer a little bit less. So we're going to talk about that coming up with our guy Tyler McComas of The Fan in Norman. Tennessee also here today. Big year for Josh Heupel. I don't know where Vols fans' expectations are. A lot of SEC schools do obviously expect contention year in and year out, but this is a sort of transition for the Vols right now. Breaking in another new quarterback, a young guy at that, after Aguilar not given another year of eligibility. Missouri also here earlier today.

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0: Coming up, Tyler McComas tells us a little bit more about the Oklahoma football team. It was OU Day, amongst others, at SEC Media Days, Day 1 in Tampa. 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

0: 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When you come to football media days, there are certain people you come to expect to see. One of those people, and truly one of the great guys in this business in terms of talent and also just how good of a human being he is Tyler McComas. He is, of course, host of The Rush on The Ref from 3 to 6 in the Norman, Oklahoma City area. Also a guy who, in my opinion, is one of the most trusted voices for all things Sooner sports. You know that for a variety of reasons, including Tyler on OU Softball. It's his YouTube page, been around for a couple of years, getting passionate about something that I think a lot of Longhorn fans have gotten more passionate about in the last 2 years as well. Tyler, thank you so much for the time. How you doing today, man?
1: I've never had that introduction. You shut somebody out in the cotton throughout the last 4 years, and I guess at least you're willing to say some really nice things about me, you know
0: that doesn't hurt. That does not hurt. So for you, as somebody who gets to cover your team today and then the rest of the week is gravy, I guess, what is it that you found out so far from talking with every Sooners player that's here, as well as Jim Nagy and the new athletics director too?
1: I didn't need to hear much about the defense. You guys can even see it. The defense that they have is really good. They're going to be really good once again this year. Got a chance to be just as good, if not a little bit better. Tell me about the offense, man. Tell me, John Mateer, that the hand is fully healed. Tell me that the footwork's better. Tell me you're making better decisions. Tell me that the offensive line is in the best spot that it's been. Well, we call it talking season for a reason, right? Do I feel better right now about this team than I did 4 hours ago? Yeah, that's kind of what this event does, right? But if I want to seriously take away some things as to why I can feel more optimistic about this offense, it is, you know, it's not ideal in the SEC or in any league to play two true freshmen in a big-time SEC game like they did against Ole Miss last year. And Eddie Pierre-Louis, who was here earlier, that was a redshirt freshman. The payoff from that got to happen this year, and they are very confident that it will. Hey, we played Michael Fasusi as a freshman, now entering his sophomore year with all that experience behind him at left tackle. He's going to be a player. And they've weaved in a transfer portal right tackle, Marion Harris from Arkansas, who's really going to help. So what I wanted to know today is how can the offense be better? Why is the offense going to be better? And what I found out today is Mateer is that dude. He's that leader. He's healthy this time around. And yes, for real this time, the offensive line's got a chance to not just be better, but to maybe be good.
0: That's a problem for everybody else in the conference that plays Oklahoma, because they were dominant for so many years because of that offensive line first and foremost. For Mateer, him starting to throw overhand is an interesting offseason storyline. People were suggesting when he came out of Washington State that might be a bit of a detriment to him. Maybe it was, but the biggest detriment is Oklahoma really having to rely on his legs too much, and him also having a little bit of Sam Ellinger syndrome, where he likes to lay the lick on the defense at times, and it's like, dude, it's good every so often, but the hits also pile up over time. Do you expect them to use him a little bit differently in terms of picking up yards on the ground?
1: So when people talk about when John Mateer was good last year, oh, he needs to get back to John Mateer early in the season. They point to the Michigan game. And just by the eye test and probably even the numbers, that was his best game. But to your point, you go back and watch that game, him running the football, that was their rushing game. And I remember saying it right after, you can't do this every single game. Cool. You had to do it to beat Michigan. That's awesome.
0: You do that in a national championship game,
1: yes,
0: or one of that similar importance in the year. And maybe you could argue that the Michigan game was that, but it's also like there is a sort of self-preservation that has to happen at that point, too.
1: You can't use him the same way. You just can't, unless you want to be in the same spot you were last year. And everybody talked about the thumb injury that he had against Auburn last year. I had heard that he also had a lower body injury as well because of what we're talking about. And you could just kind of see the way that he was moving around for a few weeks after. It just wasn't the same guy. So are they going to use him in the run game? Yeah, they're going to use him in the run game. I would hope and I would expect they use him a lot less. And they're able to say, you know what, on a 4th-and-1, we don't need an extra blocker in our quarterback running the football to get the first down. We can line up and just go get it. We can line up on 1st-and-10 and hopefully get 4, 5, 6 yards on first down. So my answer to that, they have to use him differently than they did a year ago, or he'll get banged up again.
0: Here and there, absolutely being judicial about it, but you don't want to see this team have 3 leading rushers this season, all of whom are in the 400-yard area, with him being one of those. There are a couple of young guys who really stepped in last year. admits the disappointment of Jaden Nott, which everybody loving to bring up right now. Like, these things happen. It was strange. But you did have a couple of young players who came in and did a pretty darn good job. What's the outlook on the running back position for this team this year?
1: Well, it's the most interesting position battle. And I phrased it that way to Jim Nagy. And you understand how coach speak works. He agreed. He said, I think you hit the nail on the head. Mm-hmm. It's the most interesting position battle we have, which kind of surprised me a little bit, right? I mean, that you would get that. You've got your two returners last year in Xavier Robinson and Torrey Blaylock, but here's what makes this all interesting. They were okay last year. They're all right. They missed the entirety of the spring. And you have Lloyd Avant coming in from Colorado State, and you have two true freshmen coming in, including Jonathan Hatton Jr., who looks like he could be, you know, a big-time running back for you. A long way to answer, don't know, like, training camp's going to sort that out. You would probably say that the two returners are the leaders in the clubhouse right now, but who's to say that they can't, you know, somebody else can't emerge in training camp? I think that that can happen. But I think you hit on something very important, because as long as you follow Texas, you remember OU when they had their bell cow back. AD when he was healthy, DeMarco Murray. I know you guys don't like Quentin Griffin, but I'll bring him up anyway.
0: Oh man, he just scored another touchdown. Yeah.
1: But they've always had that. They had that bell cow back for so long. They haven't had that in a long, long time, man. And I'm not against a legitimate two running back system, but they even haven't even had that. You're right. The carries have been split. It's a different guy from game to game. Who's going to be that next big time OU running back? And I think that's what, do they have a big time running back in that core? I think they have a bunch of solid running backs right now. I don't see a superstar in that mix today. Clearly that can change, but I think it's a group that has a lot of different attributes and abilities. Torrey Blaylock being maybe the smaller, shiftier guy, Xavier Robinson being the bigger body. So that's one thing that I would say, as much uncertainty they have a lot of different types of running back.
0: So this defense is expected to be good to possibly really good this year, as we talked about a little bit earlier. What do you like most about that side of the ball, and what is maybe the biggest cause for concern or pause?
1: I like their defensive line the most. It's a great thing to feel good about, right?
0: One of the best in the country, it looks like.
1: R. Mason Thomas, who was a first-team All-SEC guy last year, which, by the way, he was voted first-team All-SEC. He couldn't play in the first half against Auburn because of a targeting call in the Temple game. So there's a half. And he got injured in the first quarter against Tennessee. He missed the rest of that game. He missed the Alabama game. He missed the Missouri game and the LSU game. So I guess he missed over four conference games.
0: Wow.
1: And he was still SEC first team. The point of bringing that up is, he barely played like half of the action SEC games. He still got first team. But when he got knocked out of the Tennessee game, it was like, oh man, that might be your best player. That's bad. Well, Taylor Wine, who was here today for OU, he emerged. He looked like the best player on the field when they beat Alabama and Tuscaloosa. They've just done a fantastic job of developing guys, finding guys that are three stars, whatever, developing goes up, but they've got pass rushers. They may have the best interior D-line combo in the country with David Stone and Jaden Jackson. It may be their best position group on the entire team. That D-line's nasty, man. It's really good.
0: I think one of the bigger general talking points for this conference over the next several days is this idea that the SEC is having serious conversations about breaking off and doing their own thing. It's not an ideal scenario necessarily, but at some point when you're watching the adults operate like children and nobody's making an attempt to meet in the middle, you've got to figure out a different strategy. What do you think about that idea, and how likely is it at the end of the day?
1: Okay, we're talking about this today, July of 2026. Were we bringing this up 5 years ago? Like, I guess, has this always felt like inevitable, or at least it was a thought that at some point the NCAA just might not have as much control of college football?
0: Yeah.
1: I guess I'm just not surprised to hear that that's a real possibility today, and I would certainly think that that's where it's going to go. Is it overall better for college football? I don't know. I don't know a lot of things we do today are overall better for college football, right? The most important thing, whatever the SEC does, whatever the Big Ten does, and I know that fans are turned off by a lot of things that happen, college football still has this. Saturdays are still Saturdays. The Cotton Bowl, second Saturday in October, is still that. When Texas hosts Ole Miss this year, like, Saturdays are still Saturdays. And whatever happens, I just hope that that, something that we've grown to love over all these years, the passion, just everything that goes into it, I just hope they're able to keep all that. Because that's when we really get in trouble. If you lose the Saturday feel, along with everything else that's going on, dude, I don't want to know what the sport's going to look like.
0: He is Tyler McComas, host of The Rush on The Ref from 3 to 6 p.m. in Norman. Check him out on Twitter at Tyler_McComas. Also watch him on YouTube, Tyler on OU Softball. Tyler, it's always a pleasure, man. Thank you so much for the time. Good luck, doing what you can here and there with no stress the rest of the week because you already got the biggest interviews.
1: Yeah, I appreciate that. Special shout out if you're listening, Mike White, stop winning national championships. Stop. Come on, man.
0: All right, coming up, you know him as the film guy. His name is Brooks Austin, and he has really made a name for himself on YouTube, breaking down college football film over the last several years. We're going to get to know him a little bit more here on The Sport of Life. It is a Monday, and we're at SEC Media Days, Monday through Thursday in Tampa, Florida. And I want to give another big thanks to the supporting sponsors of this trip, Evan Pittman with Morgan Stanley, Game Day Men's Health, and Honda Leander. 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
0: Coming up, it is the guy known as the film guy on YouTube, doing a great job breaking down film on YouTube and elsewhere. 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All right, continuing now from SEC Media Days, as I told you, this trip possible thanks to Evan Pittman, Game Day Men's Health, and Honda Leander. And you never know the conversations you get to have at SEC Media Days. And this is one that, quite frankly, caught me by surprise. But I am so looking forward to learning a little bit more about Brooks Austin, a.k.a. the film guy. You can find him on YouTube, breaking down film for Texas and pretty much every other college of relevance at the Film Guy Network. That's his handle on YouTube, and connect with him on the socials through there as well. And Brooks, thank you so much for the time. There is a sort of wherewithal that comes with being a good broadcaster. Sometimes you need to project.
12: Yeah.
0: Sometimes you need to recognize that you're in a big hall with a lot of other people who are looking to project. But not everybody has that awareness. How are you doing today, man?
12: I'm doing great. How are you?
0: I'm doing really well.
12: I mean, that thing is reverberating off the walls.
0: Yeah, I mean, it's brain rattling. It's really brain rattling. It's going to become a water torture before too long.
12: Welcome to Digital Drive. No, I'm just kidding.
0: Digital Drive, no longer Radio Row. Who knows what it's going to be next year? Podcast Pan Alley, I don't know. Were you here last year, Brooks? Because I don't remember seeing you, but that's my bad then, because I'm a big fan of what it is that you do on YouTube and elsewhere.
12: Yeah, I think this is the fifth year in a row I've been at SEC Media Days. So, yeah, glad to be back. Always love it.
0: What do you love about this?
12: The car wash. Like, my first year that I did this, I just walked in circles hoping that somebody would grab me. And now it's like I get grabbed constantly,
0: Heck yeah, you know?
12: So like, it's fun to have gone from hoping that you have to now like getting to do like that. That's awesome. So
0: really getting through the door right now. That's cool. Is there somebody who has been like, I don't know if it's a pleasant surprise or, you're a little bit starstruck when they're like, hey, I really enjoy the work that you do.
12: Oh God. The first time that ever happened to me, it was Gary Danielson. I remember being at Georgia, South Carolina in 2021. It was the rain game. Spencer Rattler lit it up. But I'm always like 4 hours early to football games. I've been that way my whole life. Even as a player, I'm way early.
0: Just like watching everything be set up before the game actually happens.
12: I just want to be there. I just want to stop sitting in my house. I want to be there.
0: I feel that way also. Even if it's sometimes sitting in a completely empty stadium and just watching everything slowly come to life.
12: 100%. And I walk in the press box, and press box in Athens is like 40 yards long. Like, it's huge. And I see Gary Danielson, and I'm like, I'm going to go walk over and introduce myself. And all of a sudden, I start noticing, wait a minute, he's veering towards me. Like, he's walking towards me. And he sticks his hand out, and he goes, hi, I'm Gary Danielson, and I love your work. And I'm like, I know who you are, dude. Like, you know, what do you mean I'm Gary Danielson? Like, I know who you are. Like, I watched you my whole life. Like, oh, my God. I cried that day, no doubt. Like, because I've worked really hard. Everyone does. I've worked really, really hard for a long time. And the last 3 years have been awesome. They've been a transcendent climb. It's happened really, really quick. But the first 4 years didn't, man. You know what I mean? Like, it was a slog for a while. So it's been fun. That was the first moment, though, where I was like, wait a minute. Other people are watching, not just, like, fans and stuff, but, like, other people are watching and are fans of the network. So, yeah, that was fun.
0: As far as the upcoming football, yeah, there's been a lot of off-season talk about various things, but the Texas Longhorns, which is where I'm located in Austin, Texas, obviously have some pretty lofty expectations this year. What did you like about this Longhorn football team that you saw at the end of last season that makes you think they may be able to achieve some of the great heights that people, Longhorn fans, are hoping for in 2026?
12: So, I know everybody outside of Texas is like down on Arch or whatever. As someone who watches the film, known as the film guy, his toughness, like, I compared it to this, like, I was the nepotistic hire on the construction sites, and I was never the hardest worker. Watching Arch Manning be willing to dive from within the pocket constantly, pick himself back up off the ground, jog to the line of scrimmage, and do it all over again for the last, like, 7 weeks of the season, the most badass, toughest dude that I've watched in a minute. Inside that pocket, there's no fear in him. He's willing to die. Like, he's willing, and he does it different than Gunner. Like, Gunner Stockton at Georgia, Stockton will just run around and take a hit, whereas Arch will stare down the face of a free rusher and just rip the dig right over the top of his head and still get lit up and just, I'll do it again, and just continue to do stuff like that. So, like, watching him basically be like the hardest worker in the room and the toughest dude on the field over and over again, and then come find out he played all year last year with a hurt foot, had to have off-season surgery. Like, I have a tremendous amount of respect for the way he plays football. And that's not what we expect. We just expect that, oh, he's a Manning. So he's going to be great. So to watch him go through growing pains and do it with his head up is incredibly impressive.
0: There are people who are still latching on to the whole Yips storyline, which was a thing through the first half of the season, but he did start to get over that. And you talked about there is a toughness that maybe surprised some folks. I mean, that was a Vince Young level performance in the Citrus Bowl.
12: Yeah.
0: And that really showed everybody what he was made of and the type of talent that he is working with here. So as far as the rest of this roster, because of course it has to start with Arch, there's a lot to like about Texas. Is there something that maybe concerns you a little bit with what they've got going on?
12: Not a hole on the roster. They're my preseason number one pick. I'll pick them to win the conference this year. I think they are the best team on paper in college football. Now, what does that mean? I don't know. We'll have to find out. Now, they also have one of the toughest schedules in college football, if not the toughest schedule in college football. So they will be tested. We will find out about them. If they stay injury free, I don't understand why you wouldn't expect them to win a national title. Or at least be there. You know what I'm saying?
0: Yeah.
12: Like they are so, what else do you need? If you stay healthy, how much better could Brandon Harris have made this roster this offseason? You know what I mean? And the Will Muschamp addition. Like there's so much there. It's last season with Colin Simmons, probably your last season with Arch Manning, definitely your last season with Cam Coleman. Like there's windows in this sport. Now I know Texas is always going to be good because they recruit really, really well. They're a top five recruiting program year in, year out, and they will continue to be that in the NIL era and as long as Sark's there. So maybe the window won't close, but it ain't going to look like this again for another 2 years on paper. You know what I'm saying?
0: It's very rare that things align like this. Like,
12: correct.
0: It feels like
12: especially
0: this offense,
12: nowadays,
0: just based on the talent, has a chance to do something similar to what 2019 LSU did, and that's dominate pretty much everybody on the schedule. So do you cover all Georgia games on the sidelines?
12: I have the last 6 years. I don't know if we will this year.
0: Okay.
12: This year I think we're going to try to do the thing where you just go where you want to go.
0: I like that.
12: Hopefully we can do that.
0: I like that idea.
12: If anybody's listening.
0: A lot. And I think you're going to have a lot of success with that too. Yeah. Let me know if you need any help on the Longhorn side of things. But you've watched a lot of Georgia over the last several years. Things haven't gone sideways for Kirby just yet necessarily, but things are in a weird place in terms of them not making it all the way to that national championship game to try and win another crown. Where are you with Georgia football heading into this
12: season?
0: Yeah,
12: what a standard, huh?
0: I know, right?
12: What a standard.
0: Lucky them.
12: You guys haven't played for a national title in 3 years.
0: Georgia fan, you could be Dabo and Clemson right now, so
12: right?
0: Be careful what you wish
12: Georgia
0: for.
12: Georgia fans, especially if you look at their 27 recruiting right now, like everybody's freaking out. I think first and foremost, like, Gunner's really good. He's a good college quarterback, but he is not what Stetson Bennett was as a true pure passer.
0: Yeah.
12: And the ability to be explosive as a passer.
0: He's a hell of a competitor, though.
12: Yeah. And look, we can win football games. Like, you guys know this. Like, Colt McCoy was not a first round draft pick.
0: No.
12: But he, you know, was a damn good college quarterback. And I think that's the, and I actually use that, analogy, if you will, last year going into the season. It's
0: like, I like that analogy a lot.
12: We don't have to be a first round draft pick to win a national title at quarterback. There's no rule that says you have to have that. Now everybody wants that. I think the true reality of the situation is like, they just haven't been good enough in the Sugar Bowl the last 2 years. Like, I just got off another hit where he was like, Georgia hasn't won a playoff game in 3 years. And I'm like, well, didn't they earn the first round bye? The last 2 years, like, sorry they didn't get James Madison at home. Sorry they didn't get to play Tulane. Like, you know what I mean? So they have won playoff games just in the form of a bye week because they've earned that, right? Because they've won two SEC championships in a row. Three,
0: yeah.
12: Like, you know what I mean? So they're still the University of Georgia. Like, it's still Kirby Smart. I say all the time the floor at Georgia, as long as Kirby Smart is there, is 10-2. And people will be like, really? I'm like, yeah. Like, the guy's great at what he does as a head football coach. So, I mean, there's a lot of things we can go into. We can talk about explosivity on offense. They haven't got after the quarterback at a high enough rate. But look at those two positions that are required to do that. You got to have great wide receiver play. You got to have really good quarterback play, great quarterback play. You got to have really, really good edge rushers. Those three positions are really, really expensive. Quarterback's expensive. Wide receiver's expensive. Edge rushers are expensive, and they don't really play in those waters all that much. Now, they play in the $35 to $38 million waters. They don't play in the $45 million waters. Now, maybe they will one day, you know, but right now they don't. And you can see it on their roster, you know, like they got Isaiah Kanyon and CJ Wiley. They don't have Cam Coleman and Emmett Mosley and Ryan Wingo and Relique Brown maybe playing a little wide receiver. Like, you see what I'm saying? Like,
0: Hollywood Smothers. It's insane what Texas is doing.
12: It's totally different waters.
0: Yeah.
12: Not totally. It's slightly different waters. And I think until maybe he, I think the other thing he doesn't want to do is he doesn't want to pay freshmen more than upperclassmen. And if you're going to sign five stars nowadays, you kind of have to.
0: There's an investment.
12: Because the market keeps going up.
0: Very true. He is the film guy on YouTube. His real name is Brooks Austin. Nice enough to sit down and join me for a conversation at SEC Media Days in Tampa. 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Stay tuned because we have one more segment with the film guy here on the Sport of Life. And as we head into his final set of recorded spots, I did want to remind you to check Mama Betty's out at some point in the near future. They're open 7 days a week for lunch, dinner, and weekend brunch, serving up fresh food. 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
2: It's the Sport of Life with Trey Elling. 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
0: Final segment of today's Sport of Life. As you may be able to hear from the background noise and the occasional belligerent yelling sports radio host across the hallway, we are at SEC Media Days in Tampa. And I do need to thank my sponsors for making this trip possible. That does include Evan Pittman with Morgan Stanley, Game Day Men's Health, and Honda Leander. And I'm spending this final segment, where I spent the previous segment, with a guy known as the Film Guy on YouTube. Been doing a great job for a while breaking down college film for the Longhorns and others. Make sure to check out his channel at the Film Guy Network, and you can connect with him on the socials there too. His real name is Brooks Austin. And Brooks, before the commercial break, we heard your thoughts on the Longhorns, also the Georgia Bulldogs. Who would you rather be right now? An A&M fan or a Sooners fan?
12: Ooh. I mean, I'm more bullish on Oklahoma this year than I am Texas A&M.
0: It's an interesting question because it's like this year and big picture.
12: But like
0: as well,
12: both of them, I think both of them have their guys at the head coaching spot, right? Like I love Elko. I love the way that he obviously runs his program.
0: It's a great hire for them. That is a perfect fit in terms of what A&M means.
12: What he is. He's not an elusive father like the last one. Like when I watch them play, like when I watch their spring game, right? It's one of the only two in the SEC that was televised. Shout out to Georgia and Texas A&M for televising their spring games, by the way. So physical. Just, they hit, they strike, they tackle, they block. And spoiler alert, like, if you block well, if you get off blocks well, if you tackle well, you're going to be a good football team. And
0: none of those things are in doubt. I think the question for A&M comes at the quarterback position. That's obviously one of your areas of expertise. You spend a lot of time breaking down QB tape.
12: Yeah.
0: So can Marcel Reed be that guy? The biggest test that he had to face last season, unfortunately, he did not prove that to be the case. Have you seen anything that should give A&M fans cause for optimism there?
12: So I was at the Miami Texas A&M game, and I'm going to tell you right now, Tom Brady wouldn't have looked great out there that day. Like, you probably didn't notice it on television, but there were like 40-mile-an-hour wind gusts.
0: Mm.
12: Like, the ball, anything 10 yards or past, it had the opportunity to get pushed 3 or 4 yards left or right because of the wind. So, like, nobody was going to look good in that situation. But in terms of Marcel, I wish they would allow him to just be what he is instead of continuing to force development as a pure progressive passer.
0: Yeah.
12: Like, he's not Arch, and that's okay. He's not Julian Sayin, and that's okay. But he could be one of the most elusive and electric threats as a pure RPO quarterback. And we can win a lot of games and score a lot of points in college football doing that. I felt like last year it was a hindrance on their offense where they'd get to humming doing the RPO stuff, and then they'd get up by a score, and now all of a sudden it's like, hey, let's make him stay inside the pocket and pure progress through these reads. And it's not what he is.
0: Yeah.
12: And so I hope they – and first-year offensive coordinator this year with Colin Klein going to K-State, like, I would imagine they lean on that RPO game a lot more.
0: Mm.
12: And I think it will make him look like he's figured things out to the layman. You know what I mean? But in reality, he's cone of vision playing instead of scanning. And scanning defenses is hard. Really, really hard. Especially when you're 6'1"?
0: Having to look over the offensive and defensive line.
12: It's tough.
0: Does that scan typically start with the safety position for quarterbacks?
12: Yeah, I mean, pre-snap and post-snap. It's also leverage. It's also like, we like this versus this on this side of the field.
0: Mm.
12: If they change it, we're working to the back side of the progression, right? Like, there are certain things that you have to go through. It's a long list. Whereas pure progression is like, we're going to start on the right side, we're going to scan our way. We're going to start on the left side, we're going to scan our way through these progressions.
0: Hmm.
12: Whereas RPOs are what I call cone of vision offenses, where you're looking at the defensive end, you're looking at the outside linebacker, you're looking at the safety. And if we like anything in that trilogy of vision, we're going to take that.
0: It's a triangle versus a half circle.
12: 100%.
0: Interesting.
12: And the triangle changes off of three players. The full field vision changes off of the full 11.
0: Just like fine Italian cooking, simplify things, right?
12: Yeah, yeah.
0: Is there a dark horse for you in this conference that you feel like not enough people are talking about right now?
12: No, I mean, I think there's 7 teams that I think should feel like they might make a run, right? And I'm going to miss one, and I always do. Texas, Texas A&M, Oklahoma, Ole Miss, Georgia, Alabama, LSU. I didn't miss one. Those 7. I think those 7 are in a position for one way or the other. Like, I love Alabama's defense, right? I love Texas A&M's complimentary football, and I love Isaiah Horton and Mario Craver, right? I love Texas's roster. I love Georgia's continuity and identity. I love Oklahoma's defense. If they find any offensive pulse, they'll be really good. I love Kewon Lacy and Trinidad Chambliss, right? Like, I love those 2 football players. Now, whether or not they're good enough everywhere else, I don't know. I love Lane Kiffin offense. There's a reason there somewhere with all those teams. Now, I'm way higher on Florida than everybody else, but that's because, again, I love Buster Faulkner. I really like John Summerall, and I don't think enough people give credit to Brad White.
0: Mm. I love Jaden Baugh. Even though Texas ended up okay at the running back position, I was really hoping they would get him after what he did against Texas in Gainesville.
12: Wait a minute, he didn't enter the portal.
0: Yeah, wink. Hey, but look, I have to say this, though. I admire his reason for sticking around, which his dad admitted, which was he wanted to be a great back at Florida. And if you go someplace else, you might get a little bit more money in that moment, but you really supplant your legacy at the school that you started out with. I think there's something noble with that in this day and age of college football.
12: Just don't be noble to a fault like I think Lenore Sellers was.
0: Oh.
12: Because his dad said the same thing. Where it's like, we got offered X amount of money, but we're a South Carolina Gamecock. And it's like, well, what are they doing around you? You know what I mean? Offensively. Defensively, they're solid every year. But, I mean, they ain't kept the kid upright in two seasons. So let's sign up for a third, you know? But they tried this offseason. Jacarius Peaks from NC State.
0: Hmm.
12: They brought back Josiah Thompson. So they tried, but Josiah Thompson's out for the year. Jacarius Peaks hurt his knee during the spring, so he's going to come back, but I don't know. We'll see.
0: I know you always get asked about the X's and O's, but one of the big storylines at SEC Media Days this year is this possibility that the SEC could break off and do its own thing. Sankey met with conference leadership last week and said, look, this is always something that could happen if federal legislation falls through. What do you think about that prospect?
12: It's scary to me because I think it's a reality. Because here's the deal, not to get too political or too bogged down, but now we're into politics because we're lobbying Congress in hopes that they will save us. We don't have much time left to get this done. Because if anybody knows, we got midterms coming up, I'm pretty sure. Doesn't the House and Senate flip-flop pretty soon?
0: Yep.
12: So again, football guy, not a politics guy. But eventually that will change. The power in those houses will change. And the idea that we're ever going to limit the amount of money an athlete can make will never be voted upon unanimously by Democratic politics. Just won't. So that, if we don't get something figured out soon, we'll probably have to go 6 years without actually getting it addressed, and we can't do that. We won't go 6 years with the way we currently are. It'll fall apart. So what the threat, I think, is to make this happen and force the hand on this. Sankey especially trying to force the hand on the TV rights issue because he went through these four prong problems. Like, reality is they don't want to, in my opinion, they don't want to sign the Save College Sports Act in the SEC because they don't want to pull their TV rights.
0: It comes down to that. Same thing with the Big Ten, which nobody faults them for, by the way.
12: And look, I'm okay with that because Texas Tech shouldn't get pennies off of Texas.
0: Here's the thing.
12: The Big 12 shouldn't.
0: I agree with them. I agree with that. But the thing about that is, though, let's stop acting like there is a somewhat of a level playing field, even calling ACC and Big 12 Power Four and making it seem like they are on the level of the SEC and Big Ten. At some point, and I was at Big 12 Media Days a couple weeks ago, Brett Yormark looked exhausted. He is a guy who's done a great job of keeping the Big 12 relevant, keeping it from dying like a lot of people thought was going to happen when Texas and OU decided to leave. They're relevant, but it's just such an uphill battle for everybody. Yeah. I don't wonder if some point, if you're not willing to pull a little bit more of those TV rights, if it's better to just have them go their separate way. And I feel like Greg Sankey is tired of trying the same things over and over again and watching nobody else compromise and saying, you know what, we're just going to go do this ourselves then.
12: What really scares me about that is that, like, if the SEC does that, the Big Ten will do it, and then the Big 12 will do it, and then the ACC will do it. And we'll have these four, basically, leagues of their own, playing by their own sets of rules. The cap in the Big Ten might be $65 million a year because they can afford it. The cap in the SEC might be $48 million a year. The cap, because that's what it's all about. It's trying to limit, you know, and set a salary cap on this stuff. Yeah.
0: Setting standards.
12: And how do we play for a national title that way?
0: I don't know.
12: How do we meet up in January and decide who's the best college football team?
0: Because
12: they're playing by different sets of rules.
0: I don't,
12: and they kind of are now, but.
0: Yeah, I don't like what that fracture looks like, but I also feel like if the SEC does that, they're going to be bringing some other schools with them, too. They're going to be schools that are fed up with the system, and it's going to be like, look, we need something that we can sign, that all the athletes who come play for us sign, that does hold up in court. Unfortunately, because anytime the NCAA tries to do anything, what happens? Lawsuit after lawsuit.
12: So if you had to pick two teams outside the SEC that would get swallowed up into this league, who would you pick? Because I'm going to pick two that I guarantee you do not.
0: I think the easy answers would be something like Michigan and Ohio State, Notre Dame is probably amongst the possibilities too.
12: Yeah.
0: I haven't thought a lot about that, but those are some possibilities. You know, you're inclined to say maybe somebody like USC or Oregon, but I like the idea of having a little bit of regional proximity still.
12: Mm-hmm.
0: Midwest is way too far away for what the Southeast is, and the West Coast is obviously much too far as well.
12: It'll be Virginia and North Carolina.
0: Ugh. Ugh.
12: Because of states' rights. Those are the two regional states that Georgia or the SEC does not have a footprint in.
0: Okay.
12: And high quality educational schools.
0: Yeah.
12: As if we care.
0: Florida State would make sense.
12: Florida would never allow it.
0: You don't think so? The state of Florida.
12: No, the University of Florida.
0: Oh.
12: Would never allow it.
0: Mm. That's kind of petty of them.
12: Well, A&M tried their might to make sure Texas didn't come. So
0: also petty of them. Did it work?
12: No, but that's Texas. That ain't Florida State. And Florida State also, I'm pretty sure, is still suing their own conference.
0: Yeah,
12: so.
0: That is, I know, it's all a freaking mess right now. What isn't a mess is Brooks Austin, who does a fantastic job. As you've probably seen, if you're a college football fan, he is the Film Guy. The Film Guy Network, at the Film Guy Network, is that handle on YouTube. You can connect with him on the socials there as well.
12: Absolutely.
0: Brooks, this has been a real pleasure, man. Thank you so much for the time. Nice getting to know you and also getting that football knowledge as well.
12: Yeah, man, appreciate you.
0: And with that, we're through a Monday edition of the Sport of Life from SEC Media Days, brought to you by Game Day Men's Health, Evan Pittman with Morgan Stanley and Honda Leander. I'll be back tomorrow at 6. Until then, have yourselves a fantastic Monday evening and hook 'em.
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20: 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Not bad.
21: Thanks. Thanks,
20: fairly
21: Dad.
20: Well
21: Thank
20: played.
21: You, Daddy.
20: Yeah, you're welcome.
21: Thank you.
20: Yeah, don't say that ever again, please. Please don't ever
21: call
20: say
21: me
20: that.
21: Daddy.
20: Stop.
21: Jeff,
20: stop it.
21: Call me Daddy Ward. That's a good one, Ford.
20: Don't ever say that again. What? Call me Daddy?
21: That was
20: first of all, it's a show, and I don't really want to get sued, but you arrived at that?
21: Yeah.
20: Do you have a reason why, or just?
21: Nope, just came off the top of my head.
20: Yeah.
21: As much everything does during this 2 hours with you.
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22: Breaking news, because it's your favorite ever topic.
23: Oh, good.
22: Total price tag in on the Taylor and Travis wedding. $30 million. $30 million it cost. Everybody that's been to that wedding, there was a guest, had to sign an NDA. No photos, no pictures. This is going to be our special deal, and it cost $30 million. When you go from sports famous, like Travis Kelce was, to pop culture famous, you enter Taylor Swift realm. That's a whole new level of fame. That's a whole new animal. Travis made the choice. Travis dated her, and they fell in love, and now they're married and spent $30 million on the wedding.
23: You have talked about this 10 times as much as we did when you were gone. It got a brief mention.
22: You're missing the boat then, man. This was the big story from the 4th of July weekend. Slow times.
23: This is salacious gossip.
22: This is not salacious gossip. This guy's a Hall of Fame football player. His brother's a Hall of Fame football player. It's a sports story, my friend.
23: Thank you.
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24: I'm Nick DeLuca. Monday Night Baseball underway. Two of the top teams in the NL starting their series tonight. Phillies and Dodgers in Philadelphia. 4-0 Phillies top of the third. Phillies striking for 4 in the second against Emmett Sheehan and Trey Turner with a 2-run shot against his former team. The big blow in the frame. Justin Crawford with a sacrifice fly as well. Christopher Sanchez fresh off his appearance in the All-Star game, 2 1/3 so far tonight, has allowed 1 hit with 4 strikeouts. The game on ESPN TV. In college sports, Michigan Athletic Director Ward Manuel will step down at the end of the calendar year. School releasing a summary of an investigation into the culture of the athletic department today. ESPN's Dan Wetzel on what's next for the Wolverines.
25: Michigan's going to go on as business as usual. I mean, look, an AD is an AD. They're not going to change everything about how a university operates. And so Ward Manuel certainly did some good things hiring Dusty May, right? They did win the football championship. They're very active in NIL. They handled that transition and leveraged the incredible fortune that Michigan has to win at a lot of things. But there's also all these scandals.
24: Manuel spending 11 years with the Wolverines. World Cup final postgame under review. FIFA has opened a disciplinary investigation into postgame altercations involving several Argentina players and coaches physically attacking members of the Spain team.